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6: Willie. Weather. Tracking relatively clear skies overnight tonight. Some light cloud cover after midnight starts to track in as a cold front knocks at our doorstep. Overnight lows throughout the two Virginias in the lower 60s. Looking toward our Sunday, an increasing cloud cover, some showers and thunderstorms expected as that weather maker settles in. Once again, though, daytime highs in the lower 80s. Storms continuing into the afternoon, then Sunday night, lower 60s. Still tracking a few storms, then into Monday. I'm meteorologist Jason Laird from the Cole Chevy Body Shop Weather Center.
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I wanna go on being me once my eulogy's been read. 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You can put my mind at ease if you fill my last request.

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8: Willie. Weather. Tracking relatively clear skies overnight tonight. Some light cloud cover after midnight starts to track in as a cold front knocks at our doorstep. Overnight lows throughout the two Virginias in the lower 60s. Looking toward our Sunday, an increasing cloud cover, some showers and thunderstorms expected as that weather maker settles in. Once again, though, daytime highs in the lower 80s. Storms continuing into the afternoon, then Sunday night, lower 60s. Still tracking a few storms, then into Monday. I'm meteorologist Jason Laird from the Cole Chevy Body Shop Weather Center.
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1: Willie. Weather. Tracking relatively clear skies overnight tonight. Some light cloud cover after midnight starts to track in as a cold front knocks at our doorstep. Overnight lows throughout the two Virginias in the lower 60s. Looking toward our Sunday, an increasing cloud cover, some showers and thunderstorms expected as that weather maker settles in. Once again, though, daytime highs in the lower 80s. Storms continuing into the afternoon, then Sunday night, lower 60s. Still tracking a few storms, then into Monday. I'm meteorologist Jason Laird from the Cole Chevy Body Shop Weather Center.
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Tammy Wynette, Till I Can Make It On My Own. Hi, I'm Rob. Hope you're having a good weekend. It is a Waylon Jennings weekend with Johnny Lee. You could have heard a heartbreak.

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6: Willie. Weather. Tracking relatively clear skies overnight tonight. Some light cloud cover after midnight starts to track in as a cold front knocks at our doorstep. Overnight lows throughout the two Virginias in the lower 60s. Looking toward our Sunday, an increasing cloud cover, some showers and thunderstorms expected as that weather maker settles in. Once again, though, daytime highs in the lower 80s. Storms continuing into the afternoon, then Sunday night, lower 60s. Still tracking a few storms, then into Monday. I'm meteorologist Jason Laird from the Cole Chevy Body Shop Weather Center.
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came from a honky-tonk, from a small town, or from a broken heart, we play it right here. 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

0: so.
1: Jesse Coulter, I'm Not Lisa. Hi, I'm Rob. Randy Travis has a new album coming out. It's previously unreleased music. Here's Randy Travis and 1980.

0: Eddie Arnold, then you can tell me goodbye. You're tired of the high cost of stamps these days? Well, get ready, because the Postal Service wants to raise the price of stamps to 82 cents. In other news, the Silver Whisper cruise ship rescued a 74-year-old man who was stranded on a boat off the coast of Oregon. The sailor said he was grateful to have been taken aboard, but he found the cruise director to be a little obnoxious.
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5: Willie. Weather. Tracking relatively clear skies overnight tonight. Some light cloud cover after midnight starts to track in as a cold front knocks at our doorstep. Overnight lows throughout the two Virginias in the lower 60s. Looking toward our Sunday, an increasing cloud cover, some showers and thunderstorms expected as that weather maker settles in. Once again, though, daytime highs in the lower 80s. Storms continuing into the afternoon, then Sunday night, lower 60s. Still tracking a few storms, then into Monday. I'm meteorologist Jason Laird from the Cole Chevy Body Shop Weather Center.

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1: Hello, darling. Happy birthday. I've decided not to give you a present this year. 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

0: 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Still to come, we're going to hear from Tanya Tucker.
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0: Johnny Lee and Hey Bartender. I'm Chris Daniels. Still to come, we're going to hear Lind on My Mind with Conway Twitty.
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2: On a warm summer's evening, on a train bound for nowhere, I met up with a gambler. 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

Stranger in My House with Ronnie Millsap. This song was written by Phil Vassar and, of course, recorded by Jody Messina. Here's I'm All Right.

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0: Kathy Mattea and 18 Wheels and a Dozen Roses. Still to come, Who's Cheating Who with Charlie McLean.
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0: She thinks I still care. That's George Jones. Coming up, I'm going to share with you, especially if you're telling a story or giving a presentation, why using your hands is so important, which seems kind of crazy because you're talking, right? But there is a science to this. We're also going to hear Sunday in the South with Shenandoah.
1: The U.S. Treasury quietly released its official financial report for 2025. It appears by its own numbers, the U.S. government seems insolvent. It's reported that the Treasury shows about $6 trillion in assets and over $47 trillion in liabilities. Add it all up, and it looks like the U.S. owes more than $130 trillion it doesn't have. 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
2: 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Unless otherwise noted, certain additional rules may apply to all contests, and rules are subject to change. Occasionally, record companies, who are identified on specific promotions for which prizes are awarded, supply promotional items given away. You must be at least 18 years of age unless otherwise specified. One winner per household per 30 days, and winners have no more than 2 weeks to claim their prize unless otherwise specified. Proper identification is required to claim prizes. Winners are responsible for gratuities related to certain prize packages and any and all applicable state, local, and federal taxes incurred by accepting prizes. By accepting prizes, winner agrees that their recorded voice or image and name may be used for promotional purposes, not as an endorsement of a product or business to complete the promotion. Some prizes and tickets are given away complimentary and shall not be exchanged or sold. Good luck, and thanks for listening.
3: Willie. Weather. Tracking relatively clear skies overnight tonight. Some light cloud cover after midnight starts to track in as a cold front knocks at our doorstep. Overnight lows throughout the two Virginias in the lower 60s. Looking toward our Sunday, an increasing cloud cover, some showers and thunderstorms expected as that weather maker settles in. Once again, though, daytime highs in the lower 80s. Storms continuing into the afternoon, then Sunday night, lower 60s. Still tracking a few storms, then into Monday. I'm meteorologist Jason Laird from the Cole Chevy Body Shop Weather Center.
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1: I came crawling home last night, like many nights before. I finally made it to my feet as she opened up the door. And she said, "You're not gonna do this anymore."

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0: That's the Statler Brothers with the Class of 57 coming up. We're going to talk about Toy Story 5. I can't wait. It's going to be coming out soon. We're also going to hear from Kenny Rogers.
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11: Tracking relatively clear skies overnight tonight. Some light cloud cover after midnight starts to track in as a cold front knocks at our doorstep. Overnight lows throughout the two Virginias in the lower 60s. Looking toward our Sunday, an increasing cloud cover, some showers and thunderstorms expected as that weather maker settles in. Once again, though, daytime highs in the lower 80s. Storms continuing into the afternoon, then Sunday night, lower 60s. Still tracking.

0: Getting a few storms, then into Monday. I'm meteorologist Jason Laird from the Cole Chevy Body Shop Weather Center.
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0: Easy Lovin', that's Freddie Hart. I'm Chris Daniels. No matter what you have planned today, I hope you have a blessed day. Still to come, Hank Jr. and family tradition.
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0: country is the only kind of music where you hear rhymes like thank, drank, and Hank. 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
5: Willie. Weather. Cold front moving through could touch off showers and thunderstorms throughout the day, and some of these storms could be strong, even severe, with some hail and damaging winds. A high today into the lower 80s. Showers and a chance of storms tonight. Overnight low, upper 50s. Monday, we dry out nicely with partial sunshine, a high into the low 70s. Tuesday, partly sunny, a high low 70s. Midweek, expecting a nice mixture of clouds and sunshine. Our high temperatures on Wednesday, upper 70s. Thursday, the rain and thunder returns. I'm meteorologist Sally Russell from the Cole Chevy Body Shop Weather Center.
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1: Thank you, Dan, and hello, friends. My scripture reading for today is found in Hebrews chapter 11, verses 24 through 27. By faith, Moses, when he was come to years, refused to be called the son of Pharaoh's daughter, choosing rather to suffer affliction with the people of God than to enjoy the pleasures of sin for a season, esteeming the reproach of Christ greater riches than the treasures in Egypt, for he had respect unto the recompense of the reward. By faith he forsook Egypt, not fearing the wrath of the king, for he endured as seeing him who is invisible. These verses that I have just read to you offer many interesting possibilities as to a subject or topic for a sermon. In fact, this entire 11th chapter of Hebrews, which is frequently referred to as the faith chapter, includes quite a list of heroes of the faith. The exploits of these individuals are all the more extraordinary because, in reality, they were just ordinary, everyday people who were serving God to the best of their ability. But out of the 16 examples of faith that are named in this chapter, as well as the countless others that are unnamed, I want to focus on Moses. And specifically, I want to take a look at verse 26, where we catch a glimpse of what I call his value system. As I read that verse again, please note the contrasting values that are presented to Moses. It says, esteeming the reproach of Christ greater riches than the treasures in Egypt, for he had respect unto the recompense of the reward. On the one hand, there was affliction and reproach and the wrath of the king. On the other, there was a position of royal status, as well as the pleasures and treasures of elite Egyptian society. But hanging in the balance was something

something of far more value than the temporary enjoyment of earthly things. John B. Phillips says that this verse means that Moses considered the reproach of Christ more precious than all the wealth of Egypt, for he looked steadily at the ultimate, not the immediate, reward. Moses was the great leader that God used to bring his people out of Egyptian bondage. All the major events of his life helped to shape him for this purpose. As a small child, he was providentially protected from the wrath of the king. As a young man, and well into his adult years, he was uniquely prepared for the task that God had for him. He was a shepherd. He took care of sheep. He learned some of the basic lessons of leadership and working in a situation that demanded much of patience, wisdom, perseverance, and dedication. In pursuing the calling of caring for a flock of sheep, which in many ways is not that different from leading people. And then from the standpoint of destiny, it appears that God had placed him at the crossroads of history in order to provide a leader for the people of Israel. It was in the sovereign purposes of God to give them a rebirth of liberty and to assure their preservation as a people. The most important aspect of all this was that God had chosen the Jewish people as the avenue through which he would send his son into the world. So from a national and a historical perspective, Moses occupied a position of great importance. He is mentioned all through the Bible as the one who brought his people out of Egyptian bondage, and also as the great lawgiver. Repeatedly in the New Testament, the first five books of the Old Testament are referred to as the Law of Moses. But as we look at the scripture that I read at the beginning of my message, we see something more than a providential arrangement of God to place him in leadership. We see the emphasis placed on his personal life. It's quite obvious that Moses enjoyed a personal relationship with God. Woven throughout this summary of Moses' life is the certainty that he exhibited the moral and spiritual qualities of a godly man. He was not just a passive instrument in the hands of God who did great things. All the elements of spiritual victory are present. He made a definite choice to do the will of God. He turned his back on the things that would have hindered him in fulfilling the calling that God had given him. He exercised sound judgment in matters of loyalty and allegiance. And furthermore, he exercised faith. His faith was in the God of his people. It says, he endured as seeing him who was invisible. In reality, these factors in his life are the very reasons why God could use him. What is so remarkable is that faith enabled him to see beyond or above the present circumstances that confronted him. There were temporary benefits available to him if he would simply go with the flow. He could have, as the scriptures say, enjoyed the pleasures of sin for a season, but somehow he was able to see clearly that there were some things of far more importance than the visible, tangible things that Egypt had to offer. The Apostle Paul testifies of similar values when writing to the Philippians in chapter 3, verse 7. He says, "But what things were gain to me, those I counted loss for Christ." He went on to say that he counted all things as loss or as nothing, that he might win Christ and be found in him, not having his own righteousness, but that which is through the faith of Christ, the righteousness which is of God by faith. What Moses did, and what the Apostle Paul says, introduce us to one of the most interesting concepts we find in the Bible. It is that

God's reward system. Some folks may get the impression that serving God is all about rules and regulations. They either don't know or they have forgotten that living for the Lord is the most rewarding thing we could ever do. New Testament Christianity is built around a relationship that is established in Christ. Rules and regulations, even rituals and ceremonies, are all secondary to a vital living relationship. And where there is relationship, there are always rewards and benefits. Let me insert a brief little poem here entitled God's Pay. Who does God's work will get God's pay, however long may be the day, however weary be the way, though powers and princes thunder nay. Who does God's work will get God's pay. He does not pay as others pay, in gold or land or raiment gay, in goods that vanish and decay. But God in wisdom knows a way for those who labor through life's day, and that is sure, let come what may, who does God's work will get God's pay. In speaking of the rewards we receive for living for God, a good example of this is found in Galatians 5:22-23, where Paul lists the fruit of the Spirit: love, joy, peace, patience, gentleness, goodness, faith, and so on. And just think about it. You don't have to wait till you get to heaven to enjoy the fruit of the Spirit. These rewards start in this life. God's gift of eternal life is something reserved for us when we get to heaven. Yet in reality, there are so many ways that God rewards His children here on earth in this present life. Not only the fruit of the Spirit that I just mentioned, but there are two other benefits that I would like to draw your attention to that are rewards given to the Christian. They are contentment and then also the blessing of a good conscience. First, notice that in 1 Timothy 6:6, Paul talks about the godliness with contentment that is great gain. What an indescribable benefit it is to be able to testify to the blessing of contentment. In Philippians 4:11, he says, "For I have learned in whatsoever state I am, therewith to be content." Fanny Crosby, the blind hymn writer of an earlier century, knew the secret of this. She wrote the following words: "Oh, what a happy soul am I, although I cannot see. I am resolved that in this world contented I will be. How many blessings I enjoy that other people don't. To weep and sigh because I'm blind, I cannot and I won't." Contentment is a great benefit that a Christian can enjoy in this life. Actually, it is the reward God gives to us when we surrender every area of our life to Him. On a more humorous note, I heard somewhere that a contented man is someone who can enjoy the scenery while traveling on a detour. Well, I'm not altogether sure of that, but I do know that a deep feeling of contentment is one of the greatest blessings we can ever enjoy. Another thing is the blessing of having a clear conscience. The Apostle Paul testifies to this before the Sanhedrin Council of the Jews in Acts 23:1, where he talks about living in all good conscience before God. And then in Acts 24:16, he makes a further statement when he says, "And herein do I exercise myself, to have always a conscience void of offense toward God and toward men." There can be few things in life more meaningful than the inner assurance of knowing that one has done their best in being honest and upright. Another way of expressing this is found in the words of Romans 8:1, where Paul says, "There is therefore now no condemnation to them which are in Christ Jesus,
who walk not after the flesh,

flesh, but after the spirit. Somewhere along the way, I came across the following poem. I think it illustrates this point quite well. It's entitled, The Man in the Glass. When you get what you want in the struggle of life, and the world makes you king for a day, then go to the mirror and look at yourself and see what it has to say. For it isn't your father, your mother, or wife, whose judgment alone you must pass. The fellow whose verdict counts more in your life is the man looking back in the glass. He's the fellow to please above all the rest. You answer to him in the end, and you have passed a most difficult test if the guy in the glass is your friend. Perhaps like Jack Horner, you chisel a plum and think you're a wonderful guy, but the man in the glass says you're only a crumb if you can't look him straight in the eye. Did you play fair to win in the fight, or break all the rules of the game? Were you honest and true with your head upright, or must it be hung in shame? You may fool all the world down the pathway of years and hear its applause as you pass, but your final reward will be heartache and tears if you've cheated the guy in the glass. Oh, the blessing of a good conscience. And so, in closing, contentment and clearness of conscience, along with the fruit of the Spirit, are just three areas of reward that we receive if we follow Moses' example as well as that of the Apostle Paul. There are countless other rewards that we receive in this life long before we ever make it to heaven. I guess you could look at it this way. God gives us a little bit of heaven to go to heaven in. It might encourage you if you took the time to make a list of all the good things the Lord gives you as you serve Him here and now. Remember, it pays to serve Jesus.

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And if this program has been a blessing to you, we'd like to hear from you by way of your comments or a gift to help us keep this program on the air. 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Again, thank you for listening, and I trust you'll join us again next time. Until then, this is Dan Cope saying goodbye, God bless, and I trust you have a great day.

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3: We tend to have a mindset that God just chooses certain people he wants to bless. We really do. We fail to realize that the person is blessed not because God made a choice, but because they followed principles and laws. And we could probably spend forever talking about that, but if you follow the principle, if you follow the law, even if you're a heathen, you receive the benefit. And see, that's what we don't understand. They just tapped into the law. And today, you know, I ran across someone who, some of the things I'm going to teach you today comes from, now I've heard some of these things from lots and lots of different people. But there are some things that are very important today, some principles, and you need to put them down and you need to hear them. Don't hear them. I'm being honest. Don't hear all of these as if they were Doyle. They're not. They come from people who know more than I know. And the reason that they stick out to me is the Lord is telling me to listen as well and grow in wisdom. You understand what I'm saying? So, but I do believe there's entrepreneurs in here, and I believe the Lord does want to bless you. But you'll need to go back and deal with greed and poverty mindset and go to the ant. You'll need to do those things. But today, I think there'll be some things that come forward to you. As you've noticed, the whole series here, we've not been talking about money. We've learned that prosperity is not money. Today, though, this might take more of that context, because I want us to understand it's still tying into the principles and the laws. Some people are broke. Some people are wealthy. We recognize that, right? Now, have you really ever asked yourself why? Or did you just assume that, well, they were born into wealth, God chose them, or some kind of magic pills out there somewhere? Or honestly, have you ever thought about it? I'd be tempted right now to just let you say what you thought about it. But there is the tendency to think. So let's look at, so really what this man was doing is he was showing the parallel between, and he kept calling them broke Christians, interestingly enough. He wasn't even talking about the world. He said, broke Christians are like this. Wealthy people are like this. And, you know, the reality is we think like broke Christians. That's what the Lord is trying to do here. Get us to quit thinking like that. Listen to this teaching. Number one, this was a statement. Now, again, very rarely do I do this, but a lot of what I'm going to say to you came as revelation to me, and I feel like it puts the bow on the top of everything we've said, because we got to change our mindset. So here's the first one. It'll make you mad right out the gate, because that religious thing will probably rise up, but wealth is spiritual before it's physical. And see, we've talked about that some. There's something in our heart, in our spirits, that blocks what we can clearly see in the Word. I can't find, we talk about them, Abraham, Isaac, Jacob, go through the list. I can't find broke ones. I just can't find it. Now, you can do what you want to with that, but it's not in the book. Right? So wealth is spiritual before it's physical. Now, we're going to look at four or five principles here that are very important. One of them somewhere here in the middle I've heard for a long time. And when I heard it again, I knew that I needed to share it, because I'm not sure everybody in the room realizes this principle. But let's start here. Wealth is not a gift. It's a harvest. Now, we've touched on that some. that person just tapped into the laws of sowing and reaping. It's not a gift. God doesn't say, "Ooh, I like that one. That's a pretty cool guy." Phew. He's not a genie. He's not Santa Claus. It's not a gift. It's a harvest. And here's what we know. We cannot have a harvest without a seed. Have you ever had a crop of corn and planted no seed? But the Bible clearly tells us that that's the way the kingdom functions, like a garden. The kingdom is gardening. Gardening 101 is actually the foundational principle of blessing and prosperity. It really is. So wealth is not a gift, it's a harvest, and you cannot have a harvest without a seed. So here's what we know. Some of you people in the room, you have heard this. We've all heard this. I didn't get it from the men that you heard it from, but I have heard it. But we need to understand one law is this, the law of seed time and harvest. Say it. Say the law of seed time and harvest. That is the

foundation of prosperity and blessing. If the seed is still in your pocket, it will not produce a thing. If you're waiting till you get wealth to sow seed, you won't get wealth. Just like if you're waiting to get a crop of corn, but you don't plant seeds. The seeds, I did this one time. The seed's in your pocket. You can carry that in your pocket. No, the law of, this law says there must be something sown. And see, what we do sometimes is we get into struggle in our life and we keep our seed. Yes or no, we quit giving when we have a big bill. And we put all of our effort into paying that bill. You miss God. Because now you need a harvest to pay the bill. You thought you could work harder and pay the bill. But you didn't sow. You sow to pay the bill. You don't work harder to pay the bill. Now that may be a season. But if you work harder and skip church so you can go pay your bill, you came out of seed time and harvest. It's the seed that produces the crop. Watch this now. Lord, there's revelation. Now this is Doyle here. This is the Holy Spirit. Work doesn't produce a crop. Do you know I went over and tilled a spot in Brooke's yard for her to have a garden? Anything spring up there, Brooke, yet? What? I worked. Why is Brooke not getting a crop with my work? She got no seed. So you thought you'd work harder. You thought you'd work more hours and quit going to church and pay your bill. No, you should have said, you know what? I've got a large bill. So what I'm going to do is sow a big seed. Now, I'm not trying to get money from you. You need to understand that. I'm trying to save us. But my mind goes to, I got to work harder. We don't ever think, I've never had a time in my life where I lacked that I thought I needed to give more. Have you? But that's the whole thing. That's it. I want our mind to start changing. Instead of thinking I need to work more, I need to give more. I don't, what do you mean, preacher? That's another one of them preachers trying to get money. Do you understand that? Work instead of seed. And so I made Brooke a place for a garden. It'll sit there all year with nothing. There'll be something come up, weeds. They were already there. But they'll come back. Right? So do you see this first principle of seed time and harvest? There cannot be a harvest without a seed, period. You can work harder, but it won't. See, some people in the room, and I've done this, you're working harder than you ever worked, but you're more broke than you've ever been. There's got to be something more. But go to the ant. Do you understand what I'm saying? So Genesis 8:22 gives us this principle. While the earth remains, seed time and harvest, cold and heat, summer and winter, day and night shall not cease. What do we see there? Planting and sowing and reaping will never end. Now we need to understand here, we're not just talking on this one, we are not talking just about money. You sow love, you get love. You sow anger and hate, you get anger and hate. So this goes across the board. But everything functions as a seed. So Jesus said, the kingdom of heaven, Mark 4:26, the kingdom of heaven is like a man who casts seed upon the soil. And he goes to bed. Now I want you to notice something here. See, here's the problem. It says he sows the seed upon good soil. He goes to bed at night and he gets up daily and the seed sprouts and grows and he does not have a clue how. The soil produces crops by itself. First the stalk, then the head, then the mature grain in the head. When the crop permits, he immediately puts in the sickle because the harvest has come. So what do we see? It's the principle of the seed time and harvest right here. But what we know is, all we can do is, see, when we try to do something on our own, and I've done that many times. I've tried to get another job, get more jobs, get three jobs. Three jobs won't do the deal. One financial seed could have done.

did better than my three jobs. Because it says here, all I can do is cast the seed. And one day, it produces. I don't know how. But we also have to understand it's progressive. That's why if I sow, now here's what the word says. Let's just go on there. 2 Corinthians 9:6 says, if I sow sparingly, I reap sparingly, and if I sow generously, I reap generously. Well, let's go back up here. We have to understand that what we tend to do is not have consistency in the sowing. If I'm constantly sowing, I'll constantly have something being produced, right? So one of our problems is we sow a little and we wait a while. And we sow a little and we wait a while. Well, there's no consistency then in the crop. Are you hearing me here? So, but we say it's progressive, the stalk, then the head, then the mature grain. So it's progressive. So the first thing we've got to understand is sowing and reaping, not God liking you more than he likes someone else. It says, one who sows sparingly reaps sparingly, one who sows generously reaps generously. So let's look at this. Seed time and harvest, sowing and reaping is a spiritual law. It's one of these things I'm talking about. You can be a heathen and do it and it'll work. Just like planting a garden. You must plant something before you can reap something. There is no harvest without sowing seed. Another law is clear in the Bible. Jesus said, give and it shall be given unto you. We could flip that and say, withhold and it will be withheld from you. This is a law. Give and it shall be given to you. Now again, we could go into anything. Give love and love will come to you. Give time and time will come back to you. Give compassion and compassion will come back to you. Given it shall be given to you. That's the law. So that's why I don't need to work more necessarily when I got a problem. I need to sow more. Sowing and reaping is a law. You cannot reap where you have not sown. Here's what this man said. Broke Christians hoard. We also need to sow with purpose, which means we don't sow anywhere. We sow into good ground. We can drop seeds on the asphalt out here and nothing will happen. Guaranteed. We don't have to pray about that. Nothing is going to happen if we cast seed on the asphalt. Why? Because it's not good ground. So are you understanding? The first law, the first understanding is sowing and reaping. There cannot be a harvest until something leaves. The seed that leaves your hand never leaves your life. The seed that leaves your hand never leaves your life. Say it. Let's say that. The seed that leaves your hand never leaves your life. So it's still working. Number two thing this man said is wealthy people think differently. See, that's what this series has been about. The Bible clearly tells us in Proverbs 23:7, for as a man thinks in his heart, so is he. That's what he's saying is it's first spiritual. It's first in the invisible before it manifests in the visible or the natural. See, there's a mindset. If you think that wealth makes you a sinner and poverty makes you closer to Jesus, see, that's the mindset we started scrubbing here. You're not more holy because you're broke. You're just broke. I don't care how you stack it. Let's just be real. I'm just trying to be real these days. I'm happier with money in my pocket. I don't care what you say.

give you an example. You're driving down the road, tire blows out. When I don't have money, I'm foul. God, I've got to go buy stinking tire, stupid people leaving stuff in the road. Here's what we say. No matter what I do, well, I had accumulated a little bit. I got a good payday this week. I should have known something was going to happen. Am I talking to you or not? Do you see how that's it? It's in there. You're just happier with money in your pocket. All I'm trying to say is it starts in the mind. This is what was being taught here. You've got to start functioning that way now. And see, one of the reasons I can do this is I sowed the seed. 100% of the time, if I sowed the seed, then I know something's coming, so I can be happy even when I don't have it, because it's coming. Do you see this mindset that has to be shifted? As a man thinks, so is he. Do not be conformed to this world, Romans 12:2, but be transformed by the renewing of your mind. So it's spiritual before it's physical. I've got to change the way I think. God, I feel this so strongly. God is never going to bless you with money if you can't see yourself with it. I'm going to let that hang out there. Some of us in the room can't even imagine it. But unless you can see yourself blessed, and we struggle with that because we've been in the mentality of struggling all our lives. But it first has to start happening up here. We can't see ourselves having God's blessing because we've settled into fighting and struggling all the time. I don't want to do that. I do not want to do that. So let's look at some things he says along these lines. Wealth shows up in the mind before it shows up in the bank account. Say it. Say, wealth shows up in the mind before the bank account. We're either prosperity conscious or poverty conscious. We either see ourselves as a victim or a victor. We have to change our mindset. So what have we learned? Sowing and reaping. Changing of mindset. We've got to be able to see ourselves blessed. Number three, this is incredible, and I heard it a long time ago. So what we've been working on here is this thing that we have this mindset that certain people have it and certain people don't. God must just like them better than he does me. And that's really the whole thing that I feel like the Lord's wanting to scrub. God's not a respecter of person. They just followed some principles. But I have a question for you. What determines how this is so simple, yet I've never heard anybody really explain it. What determines how much money a person makes? But 99% of people think, if I work harder, I'll make more money. My question is, what determines how much money a person makes? Our natural thought is, how hard they work. Yes or no? Who in the room thought that and didn't say it? Don't have a thing to do with it. Who in here agrees that a ditch digger who digs ditches all day long works harder than an accountant? They do, don't they? Well, why does the accountant make more money? This, folks, is a huge revelation. God's not playing favorites. God doesn't like accountants and doctors better than he likes ditch diggers. There's a reason. There's a something that the Lord is wanting to say to us right here. The ditch digger works harder. And so we have this mindset, if I work harder.

I'll have more money. See, that's in our blood here in these hills. Even when I was in the mines as a young man, they said overtime. I said, yes. They just got to where they could just put me down on the list. 16 hours a day? Yeah, because I want money. Well, I can't find that in the Word. Now, again, go back to the ant, yes. But working harder doesn't make me better off. If I work harder, I'll have more hours. I'll work more hours. That's what I'll do. Here's this principle that we've got to get. Hard work does not create wealth. The ditch digger works harder. Now, here's the principle. You may have never heard this. It's value that creates money. Gabe said it. I don't know if you've ever thought about it in this perspective or not. God doesn't have favor, but we're paid based on the problem we solve. That's a huge revelation. God's not a respecter of persons. They're not better than you in any way. There's just a law that I'm going to get paid based on the problem of which problem I solve. So therefore, a doctor makes more money than a ditch digger. And so on. This is a revelation right here if you grab it. You're paid based on the problem you solve, not the work that you do. So this means I have to have a skill set and I get training. See, this is whatever that is. You might make money with your mouth. Your mouth might be a gift. And that skill set will put you in a type of career that will cause you to have more increase because you're bringing a different level of problem solving. So it's the problem you solve that determines increase in pay that's coming to you. I don't know if you've ever heard that or not. I believe there are people in the room who haven't because we've been looking through the lens of working harder. No, it's the problem you solve. This is the key to your future right here. And I believe that the calling on your life fixes somebody's problem. I do believe that. You have information and revelation in you that's the answer to someone else. And in today's world, that's how most people are receiving wealth. They are teaching and training and building manuals on how to help people get through some problem. Because you're paid in direct proportion to the problem that you solve. And so that's been my prayer for a long, long time. Lord, let the gift that you gave me be that's the place of provision. I'm convinced of that because there's a problem that can be solved. Are you hearing me? Did you get that? That's a huge revelation. What problem do you solve? People right now are paying for information and teaching and training. People are getting wealthy because they're teaching what they know. But why? Because you bring value. And they buy your course because of value. If you're struggling, have you not noticed if you're going through your social media feed? There's every kind of thing in the world there, and your problem's on there. I guarantee you it's on there. And you go, well, let me get out my debit card. How to not be broke anymore. Ooh. How to get along with everybody. Ooh. How not to quit in the ministry. Ooh, man, let me get that one. You hearing what I'm saying to you? The person's income is tied to the value they bring, the problem they solve. Do you understand this principle? The money is connected to the problem you solve. Did that sink in real deep for you? It's not God's not a respecter of persons. The lawyer makes $300 an hour because he solves a bigger problem. See, one of the things I teach about purpose is the problem that you see the most. What irritates you is what

0: you're called to fix. It's in you. So we need to think about that. We need to ask the Lord, what answer do I have on the inside of me to somebody's problem? Because there is one of the main differences. You got that? Number four. Wealthy Christians have a healthy relationship with money. Broke Christians have an unhealthy relationship with money. It's how we view it. And so there are two extremes. And the reason this is the bow on the top is because I think I covered this some. But broke Christians do one of two things. We've got a ditch on each side of the road. We either worship money or demonize money. So we have some Christians that worship money. Hear me now, pay attention. We have some Christians that worship money. They obsess over it, they chase it, they sacrifice their families for it, they compromise integrity for it, and they make it their God. They love it. That's the worship. 1 Timothy chapter 6. Those who want to get rich fall into temptation and a trap. Many foolish and harmful desires which plunge people into ruin and destruction. For the love of money is the root of all sorts of evil. Some by longing for it have wandered away from the faith and pierced themselves with many griefs. We need to understand it does not say money's evil. It says the love of it is. It's the worship of it. Instruct those who are rich in the present world not to be conceited or to set their hope on the uncertainty of riches, but on God who richly supplies us with all things to enjoy. Instruct them to do good and to be rich in good works, to be generous and ready to share, storing up for themselves the treasure of a good foundation for the future so that they may take hold of that which is truly life. So, do you see it? We have Christians who worship money. Then we have Christians who demonize money. See, that's one of the things we've been trying to scrub from our minds here. There is the belief that money itself is evil. And I've already covered this. If you have it, you're worldly. You have to compromise integrity for it. Money's bad because Jesus said you can't serve God and it. He was saying you can't worship God and money, but you can use money to serve God.
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In our last study, Joseph was in a very precarious position. He walked right into a trap set by his brothers. What's next for him? Well, that's what we're going to discover on this episode of Through the Bible with Dr. J. Vernon McGee. I'm Steve Schwetz, and

0: As you grab your Bible and find your seat on the Bible bus, Greg and I have got a few minutes to share some encouraging responses from our ministry, this time in Germany.
1: Yes, that's right. Our German ministry goes all the way back to 1996, although the current translation, as many of our listening family know, we often will reproduce for various reasons. We might want to make a more current language production.

0: They love him. The listeners love him. Back in 2012.
1: I was going to say, you know you're old when you call a young guy 50.
0: Yeah, I know. I know, Steve.
1: Okay, well, let's get to the letters. This is
0: let's do that.
1: This is the first note
0: let's
1: from
0: move
1: Elizabeth.
0: On.
1: Oh, this is a letter from, a note from Elizabeth. For almost 3 years now, we have been working with your materials in our small group. We always listen to a podcast beforehand and then discuss it together. We are so grateful for the materials and feel truly blessed. Thank you so much.
0: And Steve, long before we started talking about Through the Bible radio home groups or home groups, the Holy Spirit has been forming home groups for decades.
1: Yeah, okay. And they've been using it.
0: Yes, and he's a great organizer of ministry.
1: Yes.
0: All right, another listener writes this. We enjoy listening to the program with Kai-Uwe Wolczak. And that's, as I said, that's Dr. McGee in the German language. It is wonderful how vividly he teaches God's word. It makes me want to study often and learn more. Hmm. And Steve, let me just give a little background. I remember when I was training Kai-Uwe back in 2012, he was very intimidated. A lot of our speakers are, they feel the weight of what they're being asked to do.
1: Yeah,
0: And he said, I don't know. I don't know whether God's going to use me. And we said, brother, just stay with the material and God will use you. So it's great to see this, you know, wonderful response of his teaching.
1: Yeah, that is an encouragement. And here's another one. This is a German listener who sent this note to us. Our small group, there's another reference, has been using your teaching for over 2 years to study God's word and understand it better. By God's grace, our group has grown tremendously during this time, and we always look forward to each episode.
0: Yeah, once again, we've been hearing this for decades. Back in the sort of radio-only days, we would often get letters of people that would say, we sit around at night and we listen together and discuss, or we actually have often over the years gotten letters that said that people formed churches, and when it came time for the preacher, they just turned the radio on.
1: Yeah.
0: And so, you know, God has been using Through the Bible to minister to groups of people and churches.
1: Yeah, and I like the fact that we've now focused on the Bible companions for both the New Testament, and we're going to be completing the Old Testament, and I have done it in small groups myself where we use one of those Bible companions, available for free, by the way, on our website if you want to print them on PDF. Otherwise, you can order them through Amazon or through our website.
0: Yeah.
1: Books of 10, and it's a great way to engage if you want to do something more than just listen to an individual program. So be sure to check those out. We don't want to focus a lot on that. We want to get to another listener letter here, but just a note to be thinking about if you're looking for resources to do a small group Bible study yourself.
0: Yes. I think we have time to hear from an app user who said, thank you very much for this truly valuable and very well-designed app. I am deeply grateful for God's Word and am a joyful and faithful listener.
1: Hmm.
0: Thanks be to Jesus Christ for this opportunity to hear his word. As soon as I am financially able, I will send a donation.
1: Hmm. That is so encouraging. Greg, let me pray for us and the program as we begin. Heavenly Father, we are thankful for the fruit that we're continuing to see all over the world, but specifically in Germany. I pray that you would continue to bless the German language program of Through the Bible as it goes out, that people would listen to it in many different forms, that Bible studies would be formed, that churches would be birthed in part as a result of the ministry of Through the Bible. Pray that you would bless the teaching as it goes out now. In Jesus' name, amen. Now let's turn to Genesis 37 as we make our way through the Bible with Dr. J. Vernon McGee.
2: We come back to this 37th chapter of Genesis. If you have your Bible and we'll turn there, we're going to put in at the 20th verse. We got down through the 19th last time. This is a chapter that actually tells us about Joseph. He becomes the very important one. The next chapter we come to, 38, which we'll get into today, is a chapter that, again, seems not to be necessary for the book of Genesis. Some think they wished it had been left out, but it's very important to the story, and we'll see why when we get to it. It has nothing about Joseph, however. Now, as we come back, we will recall, I'm sure, we saw that Joseph, at 17 years of age, had become the favorite son of his father, and that he'd had these dreams that caused his brothers to hate him. They hated him before because his father was partial to him, and he apparently told his father about them, their evil deeds, and apparently they were engaged in quite a bit of it. This poor man, Jacob, really found

out that God didn't approve of this matter of plurality of marriage by any means, and it certainly caused sorrow in his home. Now, we find that Joseph is sent by Jacob, his father, to seek his brethren. They had gone north. In fact, the matter is they'd gone all the way from Hebron up to Shechem, and when he got to Shechem, why, he couldn't find them, and the reason was the grass there wasn't too good that year, so they'd moved on up to Dothan, and a man that saw him wandering around and asked him who he was seeking, he told him, and this man said, well, the thing to do is to go up to Dothan, because he said, I heard them talking it over, and that's where they went. And so when Joseph went to Dothan, he found them, and they saw him coming with this coat, apparently it had sleeves in it, that set it apart. In fact, that gave him a position above his brethren, and he certainly was not the oldest one by any means, or even next to the oldest. And as a result, why, we find that they are very jealous of him, and they've determined now to destroy him. In fact, they want to kill him. That's how much they hated him. And when he came up to them, they ridiculed, of course, and they said, behold, this dreamer cometh. And verse 20, come now therefore and let us slay him, cast him into some pit, and we'll say, some evil beast hath devoured him, and we'll see what will become of his dreams. Now, Reuben here, who has already lost his position as the firstborn, it'll be transferred to Judah. But Reuben actually stands out in a good light here. He has more mature judgment than the others. And verse 21 I'm reading, and Reuben heard it, and he delivered him out of their hands and said, let us not kill him. They would have slain him right there and then. But Reuben intervened, and he rescued him and said, look, brethren, let's not kill him. And Reuben said unto them, shed no blood, but cast him into the pit that's in the wilderness. Lay no hand upon him, that he might rid him out of their hands to deliver him to his father again. Now, it was Reuben's avowed purpose that when he was put in the pit, that he would slip back and take him out of the pit and take him home to his father and tell him what had happened. But when he was put in the pit, it came to pass, verse 23, when Joseph was come unto his brethren, they stripped Joseph out of his coat of many colors that was on him. In other words, that coat was like waving a red flag in front of a bull, because they hated him. That set him apart from them, and they certainly didn't like that by any means, because several of them, according to the law of primogeniture, that is, that the elder has prior claim, why, there were several of them that were older than he was. And they took him and cast him into a pit. And the pit was empty. There was no water in it. And they sat down to eat bread, and they lifted up their eyes and looked, and behold, a company of Ishmaelites came from Gilead with their camels, bearing spicery and balm and myrrh, going to carry it down to Egypt. These were traders that were going by. And Judah said unto his brethren, what profit is it if we slay our brother and conceal his blood? In other words, Judah now intervenes. It doesn't seem to be a very good plan of his, but at least he doesn't want murder to take place, and he doesn't want the blood to be on the hands of the brothers of Joseph. And he makes this suggestion, come and let us sell him to the Ishmaelites, and let not our hand be upon him, for he's our brother, and our flesh, and his brethren were content. Well, they said, what we want to do is to get rid of him, and if we sell him to these Ishmaelites, they'll take him down to Egypt, that's where they're going, sell him into slavery, and that to us is just the same. It's getting rid of him, and slavery in many places was a living death anyway. Certainly they'd never hear from him again. And so we read verse 28, then there passed by Midianites merchantmen, and they drew, lifted up Joseph out of the pit, and sold Joseph to the Ishmaelites for 20 pieces of silver, and they brought Joseph into Egypt. Now I'm sure that at this point you're saying,
Well, Moses, make up your mind.

You called them Ishmaelites at first, then you called them Midianites, now you come back and call them Ishmaelites again. What are they? And isn't this an error in the Bible? I was handed many years ago now by a student, and it had been handed to him a little blue paperback book that showed, I think, 1,000 or 2,000 errors in the Bible. I looked it over. I never found any errors except in that little book. And one of the errors was here. At one place it says Ishmaelites, another place Midianites, which is accurate. Well, let's look at this for a moment, because this is quite interesting, and it reveals how the critic and those that hate the Bible, how they can manufacture actually that which reveals something of the accuracy of it. Now, who were the Ishmaelites? Who was the father of the Ishmaelites? Abraham. Who's the father of the Midianites? Well, Abraham. You see, Ishmael was a son of Abraham by Hagar. Midian was a son of Abraham by Keturah that he married after the death of Sarah. Now, these are brethren, actually, Ishmaelites and Midianites. And they're akin to this crowd here, boys that are selling their brother, too, by the way. And after all, at this particular time, even an Israelite, there are not but 12 of them. And how many Ishmaelites do you think there'd be at this time? I doubt whether it'd be over 100 of them, that is, of all of them. And Midianites, how many of them would it be? Midian was born after Isaac was born, so that there could not probably have been maybe a dozen Midianites. Well, with the small groups like that, tribes in that day, and they're related, and the desert was traveling to Egypt, at least in that day, was dangerous, so they just joined together. And what Moses is trying to make clear to us as we read this is that the Ishmaelites and the Midianites had joined together, small band of each, made them stronger, and they're related, they understand each other, so they're on the way down to Egypt to do business. May I say that the Word of God makes good sense if you just let it make good sense. We are the folk that don't make good sense with it, and of course, ignorance adds a great deal to the contradictions that people think they find. The contradiction is not in the Bible, but it's in the ignorance of people who read. And this, of course, is a good example. You can see how whoever wrote this knew exactly what the situation was in that day. Now, they sell Joseph, and they're taking Joseph down to the land of Egypt. And verse 29, and Reuben returned unto the pit, and behold, Joseph was not in the pit. And he rent his clothes. He returned unto his brethren and said, the child is not, and I, whither shall I go? And they took Joseph's coat and killed a kid of the goats and dipped the coat in the blood. Now, whether they brought Reuben in on this, I don't know. I'm of the opinion they did. I think they said, well, we sold him into Egypt, and he's halfway down there now. So they've got now to get some sort of a cock and bull story to tell old Jacob about what happened to Joseph. Now, what did they do? They took Joseph's coat, and they killed a kid of the goats, and dipped the coat in the blood. And they sent the coat of many colors, and they brought it to their father and said, this have we found. Know now whether it be thy son's coat or no. Pretty clever, isn't it? Why, they act as if they never had seen Joseph. All that they knew, according to their story, which is a lie, they said, why, we found this coat. And believe me, they knew that coat. They hated that coat. And they say, why, we don't recognize the coat, but do you recognize it? Could this be the coat of your son? Believe me, Jacob knew whose coat it was, and he knew it and said, it's my son's coat. An evil beast hath devoured him. Joseph is without doubt rent in pieces. This is the conclusion, and the natural conclusion that he would come to, and the conclusion that these other sons of Jacob intended for him to. But let's pause now a moment, take a look at this. Does this matter of deceiving the father with a goat, does that remind you of anything that we've had before? Well, if you'll just think about this for a few moments,

woman. Do you recall that when Jacob was a young fella, he and his mother connived together to deceive Isaac? And the thing they did was they killed a goat and they cooked it up, you know, made him savory meat to eat. And then they took the skins of the goat and put it on the hands of Jacob. And he went in and deceived his father. And the thing has to do with a goat. Now, the brethren of Joseph, sons of Jacob now, they kill a goat. They dip the coat of many colors in the blood, and they come and hand it to old Jacob and said, "Do you recognize it?" Jacob said, "I sure do." I said, "We found it up there. Looks like a wild beast or something must have got to him. Something happened to him." And old Jacob came to the conclusion that his boy's been killed. He's been deceived. Will you listen to this? He is deceived in the very way that he had deceived. Chickens come home to roost. The Word of God says, and says it very specifically, "Be not deceived. God is not mocked. Whatsoever a man sows, that shall he also reap." Not something else, not something similar, but the same thing. If you sow to the flesh, you will of the flesh reap corruption. This man Jacob did some bad sowing. He used deception. And in the same way in which he deceived his father, when he became a father, he's deceived in the identical way. You see, when you sow corn, you get corn. When you sow tares, you get tares. You get exactly what you sow. That's true in any realm you care to move it today. And it's certainly true in the moral and spiritual realm, and that's true today of any believer. If you think you can get by with sin and you're a child of God, you have another thought coming. In fact, you better take that other thought and not do the thing, because God is no respecter of persons. He said this is the way it's going to be, and just because you are you, you don't get by with it. I talked to a minister. Oh, this has been now at least 5 years ago, that he got involved with another man's wife. It was a sordid story. As I talked with him, he tried to justify himself on the basis that he was something special of the Lord, that because he was who he was, he operated on a different plane and by a different rule book than anyone else. May I say, God's no respecter of persons. The very way in which this fella had sinned, it had come home to him. God says you don't get by with it at all. If you sin in this direction, the day will come. It took it a long time for the chickens to come home to roost, but they came home to roost for this man. Now, will you notice the grief of Jacob? And this is something else to note at this point. "And Jacob rent his clothes, put sackcloth upon his loins, and mourned for his son many days. And all his sons, all his daughters, rose up to comfort him, but he refused to be comforted, and he said, 'For I'll go down into the grave unto my son mourning.' Thus his father wept for him." And somebody is going to say, "My, isn't that a demonstration of how much he loved his son Joseph?" Well, I'll have to admit he certainly loved his son Joseph. But this man has not learned to walk by faith yet, friends. You remember the experience he had at Peniel? It was the deflation of the old ego, perpendicular pronoun I. The flesh collapsed there. But now he's got to learn to walk by faith. And he hadn't learned it. And he hasn't learned it at this point. You will notice when you get to the 11th chapter of Hebrews and the example of faith of Jacob, you find nothing in his life. It's not until you get to the time of his death that you find faith really exhibited in his life. And if you want to know whether this is an exhibit of faith or not, compare the grief of this man to David at the weeping for his son and also of his weeping over Absalom. Now, David loved his son Absalom.
and love that little one.

0: that was born, just as much as Jacob loved his son, Joseph. But he also was a man of faith. And after he had grieved, he went on. He knew someday, he said concerning that little one, he said, that little one can't come back to me. That's for sure. My grieving won't help there a bit. But I'm going to the little one someday. What faith? Poor Jacob, you see, not walking by faith, friends. This is abnormal grief. And Christian friends, and I'm talking, I'm sure, to some folks, you've lost a loved one. You can't get over it. I want to say to you, not brutally, but kindly, learn to walk by faith. You manifest the Christian life when you recognize that you can't bring that one back, and your grieving is doing no good at all. But if the one you're grieving of is a child of God, you're a child of God, then walk by faith. You're going to see that one someday. And you're going to see that one and never be separated. Now, look, can't you walk by faith? Don't exhibit that lack of faith that is in the people of the world. And that's the way they grieve today. Now, we read verse 36, the last verse here. And the Midianites sold him into Egypt under Potiphar, an officer of Pharaoh's and captain of the guard. Now we're going to leave Joseph right there, and we'll pick up his story in chapter 39. But we come to chapter 38, again, another chapter that seems to be about as necessary as a fifth leg on a cow. You just don't seem to need chapter 38 at all, and after you read the story, you rather wish it was left out of the Bible. I've had any number of people say, well, why is that chapter put in the Bible? May I say chapter 38 is the worst chapter in the Bible. We'll take that up next time and go into not too much detail, but some. But there's some names here. It's the sin of Judah, actually. It's the sin and the shame of Judah. And Judah is going to be the one, the tribe out of which the Messiah is coming. And there are some names that appear here that are quite interesting. And you find a name like Judah, and then you find a name like Tamar, and you say, my, I've seen these names before. Wonder where it was I saw them. Well, now, if you would turn to the first chapter of the New Testament, Gospel of Matthew, you read a genealogy there. And it's the genealogy of the Lord Jesus Christ. And you'll find out Judah begat Phares of Zerah of Tamar. And of all things, you say, well, you mean to tell me this is the line of the Lord Jesus? Yes, friends, it happens to be the line that leads to the Lord Jesus Christ. Amazing thing, isn't it, that this reveals the awful sin. And the Lord Jesus came in that line, friends. He really took our place down here, didn't he? He came into a sinful line. That's what the Word of God's trying to tell us. He was made in all points like as we are, yet he himself sin apart. But he came into that line, that human line, where all have sinned and come short of the glory of God. You'll see that chapter next time. Until then, may God richly bless you, my beloved.
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0: Our story on the Bible Bus today is just one step in a five-year journey through the entire Word of God. 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Is this your story?
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Hey, welcome to the Adoration Songbook, presented by the Center for Church Music. As our title says, this program is about songs of adoration, adoration of our King, our Savior, and our God. Join us, won't you, as we sing a stirring song of adoration, Praise My Soul, the King of Heaven.

0: Our hymn today is a song for the soul. Its inspiration is Psalm 103. You'll want to reference it often as it's a psalm of David that reaches to the very heights of inspired poetry. Praise my soul, the King of heaven. To his feet your tribute bring. Ransomed, healed, restored, forgiven. Evermore his praises sing. I wonder, have you ever seen your soul? Perhaps you wonder if you even have one. But the psalmist looks deep within himself and exhorts his soul to bless and praise the Lord. Bless the Lord, O my soul, and all that is within me, bless his holy name. So as you sing this hymn, let it come from the very depths of your emotions and your intellect. For this is a soul song, a song for the soul that has been ransomed, healed, restored, forgiven. There could be no greater reason for my soul to praise him.
1: Praise.

Today's hymn is from a collection of 300 paraphrased psalms entitled Spirit of Psalms by the Englishman Henry Francis Light. Stanza 1 reflects on verses 1 to 5 of Psalm 103. Stanza 2 looks at verses 6 to 12, and as we just heard, it sings of the grace and favor of our Lord Jesus Christ, a Savior who has not dealt with us according to our sins, but a Savior who is always slow to chide and swift to bless. And then stanza 3, taken from verses 13 and 14, tenderly reminds us that the King of Heaven is also our dear Father, who gently rescues us from all our foes. Finally, in stanza 4, recalling verses 20 to 22, it triumphantly calls on the angels to join with all creation, including those faraway galaxies, to praise with us the God of grace.

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0: day, I wake up excited about what I might offer someone, and it creates this sense of anticipation for like when that moment's going to come during the day when I'm going to get to reach out to somebody. That's why I keep doing it.
1: I would think that throughout the day, you're kind of watching, thinking, where's my big opportunity today?
0: Yeah, and I usually find more than one opportunity. It's very easy, really. It sounds overwhelming, I think, to people at first, but it really is very easy to just become more aware and watch for those opportunities.
1: And now you've set up an organization that encourages others to take up the 29 Gift Challenge.
0: Yes, yes, at 29gifts.org, the number 29, G-I-F-T-S.org. 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
5: Let us run with endurance the race that is set before us. 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
6: The redemption we rightly rejoice in was founded on an unanswered prayer. That's Erwin Lutzer's bottom line as he concludes a message today on Jesus and the agony of unanswered prayer. That was the prayer of Jesus in Gethsemane, and how we are humbled to know that it was for us that it remained unanswered. Stay with us. From the Moody Church in Chicago, this is Running to Win with Dr.

There was a certain situation, and this poem delivered him. Wow, here's some really good theology. I will not take that bitter thrust which rent my heart today as coming from an earthly soul, though it was meant that way. But I will look beyond the tool because my life is planned. I take the cup my Father gives. I take it from his hand. He knows and even allows those terrible things that irk. I trust his wisdom and his love. Let patience have her work. Though human means have brought the sting, I firmly take this stand. My loving Father holds the cup. I take it from his hand. Now those who watch may wonder why these things do not disturb. I look right past the instrument and see my Lord superb. The trials which would lay me low must pass through his command. He holds the outstretched cup to me. I take it from his hand. I cannot tell you how revolutionary this is. I cannot even explain to you how that it gives you a different perspective of your trials, your health issues. If you stop taking it from the medium that God is using, the instruments that God is using, and you take it from his hand, say, Father, this would really upset me, except that this is your will, and I take it from your hand. Changes everything. Well, there's another lesson that I think is really explosive. Our redemption was founded, this gives me chills to say, our redemption was founded on an unanswered prayer. What would have happened if God would have said, you know, actually, from what I've seen of humanity, it's just not worth it. I love you, you're my son, I don't want to see you go through this. Let's abort the plan. They're just not worth it. You and I would not be redeemed. Thank God that Jesus Christ's prayer that the cup be removed from him was unanswered. Became the basis of our redemption. And to those of you who are struggling with unanswered prayer, let me say this. God may sometimes be doing something more marvelous, more wonderful than you can even imagine through your unanswered prayer than would happen if he answered your prayer. And we as human beings don't know what God's hidden plans are, but we trust him. We say, when I look at it, it makes no sense to me, but you left this prayer unanswered for my good, for the good of your purposes, and I accept it. You never know what it is that God may be up to. And so what the attitude of you and me should be is this. My Jesus, as thou wilt, oh, may thy will be mine. Into thy hands of love I would my all resign. Through sorrow and through joy, conduct me as mine own and help me still to say, Father, thy will be done. It's lesson number three, lesson number four. Unanswered prayers are not unheard prayers. Remember that. Unanswered prayers are not unheard prayers. How do we know this? Hebrews chapter 5. Hebrews chapter 5 speaks about Jesus in Gethsemane and says this. In the days of his flesh, Jesus called up with long suffering, supplications, and tears unto him who was able to save him from death and was heard in that he feared. And the Greek word there, heard, has the implications that it was a positive hearing. So God hears your prayers. God knows your prayers. And he doesn't forget your prayers. They are heard even if they aren't answered the way in which you and I would like to have them answered. God

sees your tears. Just this morning as I was reviewing the notes, I was reminded of something that happened when I was in Bible college. We were doing some home visitation, and I remember knocking on a door, and a woman came, and she was wiping her tears, trying to get her cheeks dry. And she said, "Oh, forgive me." She said, "I've just been praying for my son." God saw those tears. Psalm 56, David says, "Put my tears in a bottle." Well, we shouldn't think that God has a special bottle where he keeps all of our tears literally, but it's metaphorically saying, "Lord, remember what I'm going through. You remember my tears, Lord." And God says, "I remember them. I hear you." And what I want to do is to use that unanswered prayer to get beyond the request to me, because I have something else for you. And you know, in the end, of course, you have the resurrection of Jesus, which is really an answer to this prayer. And so an unanswered prayer does not mean that God is deaf. An unanswered prayer means that God is listening, God is caring, but because of his other purposes, almost always hidden from us, he's saying no. But it isn't always a harsh no. In fact, if I could take time to preach on the 12th chapter of 2 Corinthians, where Paul had a thorn in the flesh, three times he says, "God, remove it." And God says, "No, but I'm going to give you a different gift. You asked for the gift of healing. I'm going to give you a different gift. And that gift is the gift of grace to bear it. It's a special gift given to people whose prayers are unanswered." So your prayer may be unanswered, but it is not unheard. There's a last lesson, and that is this, that Jesus was abandoned so that you and I might never be abandoned. Jesus was abandoned. I mean, you think, for example, not only was his prayer unanswered, but rather, on the cross, my God, why hast thou forsaken me? Jesus went through that so that you and I never have to say, my God, why hast thou forsaken me? We know now that we as believers through Jesus Christ have instant access to the Father. The Bible says in the book of Hebrews that we have a high priest. It also says that we can come to God through Jesus Christ, and we can make our way to him to receive grace and help for time of need. And Paul said, and did we not sing it this morning in our worship, that the love of God is with us no matter what. And therefore, we have access to the Father. And some of you who have not savingly believed on Jesus, you have not repented of your sin and received him, you have that opportunity to do that today if God speaks to you, because Jesus said that I'm available to all who want to believe, all who want to be my children, if he can overcome your stubbornness, your darkness, your rejection. You can be his forever. And so Jesus is saying, you know, you don't have to think that it's up to you. I've done the work for those who want to believe. And so you can believe on Jesus Christ. You never have to say, my God, why hast thou forsaken me? Wow. For me, it was in the garden he prayed, not my will, but thine. He had no tears for his own grief, but sweat drops of blood for mine. He bore my sins and my sorrows. He called them his very own. He bore the burden to Calvary and suffered and died alone. Friends, what a Savior. What a Savior we have. Nobody else out there

0: like Jesus. Let us pray. Father, we pray that we might not be comfortable in our lethargy and in our sleep and in our prayerlessness. Help us to see Jesus as one who overcame an unanswered prayer, and he did it in our behalf. And teach us, O God, to follow him and to say that we belong to him forever and give him glory forever and ever. We will worship him and say, worthy is the Lamb that was slain to receive power and riches and wisdom and glory and honor and blessing. And every creature which is in heaven and under the earth and such as are in the sea heard I saying, blessing, glory, and honor and power be unto him who sits on the throne forever and ever. Thank you, Jesus. Thank you. My friend, this is Pastor Lutzer. How wonderful it is for us to continue to believe God no matter what. I've written a book entitled, Why Doesn't God Answer My Prayers? And I wrote that book because I wanted people to understand that he has hidden purposes and that we need not abandon our faith even when God does not respond as we think he should. I believe that this book will encourage you and also those around you who are tempted to leave the Christian faith because God has not answered their prayers. For a gift of any amount, this book can be yours.
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5: We want to thank everyone out there in radio land for listening in this week to the message that the Lord has given us. Today we're going to be preaching from the King James Bible's First Corinthians chapter 1. Paul there was a preaching. We're going to start out here in verse 18 and go through verse 23. Paul says here, for the preaching of the cross is to them that perish foolishness, but unto us which are saved, it is the power of God. For it is written, I would destroy the wisdom of the wise, and I will bring to nothing the understanding of the prudent. Where is the wise? Where is the scribe? Where is the disputer of this world? Hath not God made foolishness the wisdom of this world? For after that, in the wisdom of God, the world by wisdom knew not God. It pleased God, by the foolishness of preaching, to save them that believe. For the Jews require a sign, and the Greeks seek after wisdom. But we preach Christ crucified, and unto the Jews a stumbling block, and to the Greeks foolishness. As we look in the Word of God today, and we realize today so many things going on today.

today in the world of Christianity, in the world of religion. Here Paul was talking about a little of both there. Here in verse 20, he says, "Where is the wise?" A question he asked. Then he says, "Where is the scribe?" Well, back in that day, the theologians of that time, I guess you might say, that was a Jewish thing at that time. And a scribe was a theology. And he studied that, and he thought he was right about everything, which we know that that didn't happen. But in verse 20 also says, "Where is the disputer of this world? Hath God not God made foolishness the wisdom of this world?" You know, this referred to the Greeks at that time, who were looking for something physical or mystic, you know. Sounds like present day religion. I ain't going to say Christianity, but it sounds like present day religion. They see something in the clouds and they'll think it's the Lord, but they won't believe nothing the Bible says. That's man's wisdom. And they'll hear about this from somebody, they'll hear about this happen to somebody. It's man's wisdom. If we just look to the Word of God, we'll know where the true wisdom come from. The Bible says true wisdom comes from the Lord. Amen. In present day that you and I live in, you know, years ago, NASA sent some people to the moon. They brought back some dust from the moon, and they analyzed it. And that dust had the same stuff in it that they use today in paint. When they make paint, the purpose of it was to make the paint glow. That's what makes the moon glow. And then years ago, before NASA, they spent like $4 million at that time, which was a lot of money. And they come up with this conclusion that the world is round. Well, the Bible says in the book of Psalms, you know, they could save a lot of money if they just look into the Word of God. The Word of God says, the Lord says, "I hung the circle," which is round, "of the earth on nothing." You see, friends, the wisdom of man can always come up with a lot of stuff. But the wisdom of God, amen, is a lot better. And we can get that wisdom from the Word of God. All wisdom, all true wisdom, is given by God anyway. It gives me an opportunity to do things that I normally wouldn't have the wisdom to do. It does the same with you. We look in verse 21. It says here, "For after that, in the wisdom of God, the world by wisdom knew not God." Think about that. "It pleased God by the foolishness of preaching to save them that believe." You know, the best thing that wisdom could come up with, it will never get anyone to heaven. Man's best wisdom that he can come up with, I don't care if you're a scientist, I don't care if you are the biggest professor in the world, I don't care what you are, you could never come up with the wisdom, not even nowhere close to God. Because God's wisdom, through the foolishness of preaching, the Bible says here, will get you to heaven. Ain't no wisdom any man ever come up with gonna get anybody to heaven. Amen. And Paul here was not trying to perfect the art of preaching, but rather was focused on what was being preached. You know, I've heard this all my life. I've seen it and I've listened to it. Even when I first got saved, I first got called to preach, I hear people talking. You know, God gave us one mouth and two ears. I always figured that might be a hint that we're supposed to listen about twice as much as we talk. But listen, friends. What we preach, is it man-made or God-made? Did it come out of the Word of God? Or was it something that man came up with? If it's in the Word of God, amen, and you preach it, it'll stand the test of time.
I'm preaching to you today from the King James.

James Bible. That's what I got saved under. That's all I ever preach from. I think it is the true Word of God. I really do. God's blessed the King James Bible over the years. He will continue to bless it for those who preach it, because it is God's holy Word. And I heard a fellow one time, went to a church one time with a fellow, him and his wife, and this preacher was filling in for a pastor that they didn't know was there that day. And then when he got done, we got in the car to leave. That man and his wife said that was absolutely pitiful. He ain't no more of a preacher than a man in the moon. I thought what he preached on was really good. He was preaching on praising the Lord. But we live in society today, friends, where you've got to be a perfectionist. You've got to do it the way they want you to do it. You've got to preach the way Grandpa preached or Uncle John preached 50 years ago. I'm like Paul here. You know, I'm not trying to perfect anything. I'm just trying to preach the Word of God. And I'm not focused on, amen, people. I'm not focused on what's being preached needs to be the focus of my eyeballs, the focus of my ears. Is it the Word of God? That little old fellow that day, he was preaching the Word of God. He was preaching on praising the Lord. And because he wasn't doing it the way that they did it, he wasn't doing it the way they wanted him to do it, well, he wasn't even a preacher. That's modern day religion. It has nothing to do with true Christianity. You know, a lot of times we hear people say, Grandpa done this or Grandpa done that. Well, that's good if he done it for the Lord. If he done it for the Lord, amen, we say it that way. We go down to verse 23. Now, this is Paul here. We're just preaching a little bit today on his word, and I really like this passage of Scripture today. He says here in verse 23, but we preach Christ crucified. Amen. Think about that. A fellow one time, I know him real well, his boy had got called to preach. He got saved out of drugs and alcohol, and then the Lord called him to preach the gospel. And this fellow says, I asked him what he thought about that, because I hadn't been preaching long myself. And his dad said, well, if that's what he wants to do, I guess it's all right. God calls men to preach the gospel. It ain't nothing any man would want to do. I didn't choose to be a preacher. Praise God, I've heard some of the best preaching I've ever heard in this area we live in today. But all of them were called to God. And you can tell if somebody's preaching the Word of God. You know it's written down in your Bible. If it don't line up with your Bible, go check it out. Amen. But he said, yeah, he said, if that's what he really wants to do, I guess that's all right. Well, it's all right either way, because God called him to preach. But we preach Christ crucified, what the Bible says here. And it goes on to say, unto the Jews, a stumbling block. A stumbling block literally means something that offends. The Bible, the Word of God, the true Word of God, it offends. It offended the Jews because they had religion. Most of them didn't even know the Lord. Most of them had never even heard a lot of things that these preachers were preaching, that Paul was preaching. And it was a stumbling block to them. He was preaching about Jesus Christ, of being crucified and hung on a cross. You think about that, friends. Think about what God's doing. Think about, you know, modern day religion. Focus on that. Amen. You focus on what God has doing in our life, in our hearts, in our life. The Bible said the Jews back then, you know, Jesus came into his own. John 1:11 says that. And his own received him not, because that was wisdom of man, not the wisdom

0: Amen. And it was a stumbling block. It still is today. Very few Jews today have ever accepted Jesus Christ as their Lord and Savior. Oh, there are some, but not a lot. There's some in America that's really accepted the Lord as their Savior. But probably comparing them to the population of the United States, the world that you and I live in, probably not a lot of them. But one day when the Lord returns, amen, or we die, either way, we'll stand before a holy and righteous God. We'll give account. Amen. We'll give account to what we do. And the Bible says there that it's foolishness. Let's go back and read verse 18. For the preaching of the cross is to them that perish foolishness. But to us which are saved, it is the power of God. And that is exactly, church, that is exactly the way it was with me. I've been to church, I've been to revivals, I've been to a lot of, I was a pallbearer and a lot of funerals back in the day before I ever got saved. And to me, all that was a bunch of foolishness. But after I got saved, I knew just how real it was. I know today just how real it is. And the Bible backs that up here in verse 18. For the preaching of the cross is to them that perish foolishness. Had I not got saved, I might have done died and went on to a place called hell. But I praise God that He did save me. Amen. But we preach Christ, verse 23, crucified, unto the Jews a stumbling block, and to the Greeks foolishness. That's foolish to think you could preach about a man being crucified on a cross and believe that story in your heart and you would go to heaven. To them, that was just foolishness. Today, to them, a lot of them, it's still just foolishness. To most of the world today, it's still just foolishness. I've been witnessing to people the last 2 or 3 years, and here's what they'll say: you believe in that fairy tale book, don't you? I say, yeah, if you're referring to the Bible, I believe in it. But it's not a fairy tale. It is real. Amen. We've got to stand our ground in what we believe. What do we believe? I believe in what the Bible says here in verse 18. For the preaching of the cross is to them that perish foolishness, but unto us which are saved, it is the power of God. I've seen people walk the aisle. I watched my daddy. He never would even go to church, but one night he walked the aisle and gave his heart to the Lord. God saved him because the preacher preached about a man called Jesus. Amen. He made an altar call, and here comes my dad. The Holy Spirit of God had done got a hold of his heart. Friends out there in Radio Land today, here we are in a new year, but we're preaching about the same God that's been around for generations on end, and he's still in the saving business. Well, my name's Brother Herman Williams. I'm evangelist minister from Churchill, Tennessee. My phone number is area code 423-276-7235. Well, may the good Lord bless you would be my prayer, and amen.
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2: Willie. Showers and thunderstorms on the increase today as a cold front moves through. Some of these storms could contain some damaging winds and hail. Temperatures this afternoon right around 80 degrees. We'll see showers and a few thunderstorms, especially early tonight, overnight low in the upper 50s. Monday, we will dry things out with limited sunshine, a high on Monday into the low 70s. Tuesday, partly sunny, lower 70s. Midweek, a nice mixture of clouds and sunshine, upper 70s, rain and thunderstorms Thursday. I'm meteorologist Sally Russell from the Cole Chevy Body Shop Weather Center.
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5: When you and I fail, and we get into the Word of God saying, Lord, show me, why did I fail? Why do I keep on failing? God, show me, what are you trying to say to me? It is amazing what you will learn about the Lord. It is amazing what you will learn about yourself. It is amazing what you learn about the grace and the goodness and the forgiveness of God and how God operates in the person's life.
6: God intends

0: asks for his followers to live holy, righteous lives. But we sometimes reject his way and choose to sin. When that happens, what do you do next? We'll find guidance today on In Touch, the teaching ministry of Dr. Charles Stanley, when we look at David's attitude after his sin with Bathsheba. Here's part two of Responding to Sin. 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
1: Now, what do we do with our sin? When we have yielded to temptation, how do we respond to that? We can respond by having ourselves a big pity party and just saying, shame on me. God, I promise you I'm not going to do it again, and turn right around and respond the same way. I believe there's some very specific things that God would have us to do once we failed, once we've yielded, once we know we have sinned against God. And the first step is this, and that is to repent of your sin before God. If you'll notice in this passage in Psalm 51, David puts it this way. He says in verse 4, against thee only I have sinned. Now, that does not mean that he did not recognize that he'd sinned against Bathsheba and against Uriah, her husband, but that primarily, most of all, that he had sinned against the living God. Recognition that his sin is against God. Recognition that that sin is against the backdrop of the goodness and love and mercy of God that he'd been bestowing upon him all the days of his life. And we need to recognize that our sin is against Almighty God, against the backdrop of goodness and love and mercy and kindness and generosity that God has been expressing to us all the days of our life. The recognition that our sin is against God, that is extremely important, because you see, the truth is the basis of all of our sin. When you uncover all of it, ultimately it is against God. It may be against other people, but primarily against the loving Father who is unconditionally loving us all the days of our life. Step number one, repent of that sin before God. Step number two, accept the forgiveness of God. Jesus Christ died in order that all men may be saved. Only those are saved who apply to their heart by personal acceptance through faith and repentance of their sin in the Lord Jesus Christ. That redemption is only applied to those who receive it. But now what about my forgiveness now that I am a believer? Though God has forgiven me of my sin 2,000 years ago, I will only be able to experience that forgiveness. I will only be able to enjoy release and liberty from that guilt. I will only be able to experience freedom from that bondage when I genuinely repent of my sin. First of all, there must be genuine repentance before God. Secondly, there must be the acceptance of our forgiveness before Him. Thirdly, that is to accept God's discipline willingly. If you'll recall back in 2 Samuel chapter 12, what God said to Nathan, He said, here's what I want you to tell David. He confronts David, and then he says to him in verse 10, now therefore the sword shall never depart from your house, because you have despised me and have taken the wife of Uriah the Hittite to be your wife. Now David not only committed adultery with Bathsheba, he had her husband murdered, and then he had the audacity to marry this woman whose husband he had killed in order that she could be his wife. God was sorely displeased, God was grieved, and He said to David, through Nathan, He said, the sword shall never leave your house as long as you live. Now, friend, that is very severe discipline. And I'm going to talk about why in just a moment, but I want you to listen carefully. Very severe discipline. If you will look at the life of David, from the time David sinned against Bathsheba, everything in his life changed. It was downhill the rest of the way. Up until that time, God had done some wonderful, marvelous things in his life. Made him king, respected by the people of the world. But now that he sinned against Bathsheba, and it wasn't just adultery, but it was murder, and then marrying the very woman whose husband he had murdered, bringing disgrace upon Israel. He had sinned against God. And the scripture says, Nathan said to him, the sword will never leave your house. There is

There's a long list of events in the rest of 2 Samuel of things that happened to David and in his life and to his family as a result of his sin. Suppose David, upon committing adultery with Bathsheba, had that very night or the very next morning with a sense of grief in his heart that he'd sinned against God, that is, confessing his sin, acknowledging that it was against God, assuming full responsibility, doing it immediately with open and honesty. If he had done that, there would have been no murder, that there would have been no marriage of Bathsheba, but he waited till he was confronted with Nathan. He tried to cover up his sin. That's why genuine repentance immediately is so very, very important. And the discipline in his life was extremely severe. David, who was the king of Israel, sinned against God, and he violated several of the commandments. He was the king. And God could not allow King David to get away with that sin without disciplining him in a fashion that the whole nation of Israel would learn the lesson: you can't commit adultery and murder and marry the murdered person's wife and God ignore it. So we have to be very careful, because the discipline of God is coming. Now you say, well, but now wait a minute. If he has forgiven me, how can God discipline me having forgiven me? Because discipline is an act of love. Forgiving me says that God is not going to hold it against me. He's wiped it out. But because he loves me, and because he does not want it repeated again and again and again, because God wants to teach us something, because God wants to build us up, because he wants to make us an encouragement to others, because he wants to deepen our relationship with him so that we become more valuable in service to him, what does he do? He corrects us by discipline as an act of love. And sometimes you say, oh God, you're loving me too much. I can't handle that. Well, all of us feel that way at times, but it is always an expression of love. Whether it is light discipline or heavy discipline, it is always an expression of love to correct us lest we ruin and destroy ourselves. So when the discipline comes, it doesn't mean we haven't been forgiven. It just means that God is keeping his word. What does he say in Hebrews? He disciplines those whom he loves. So that the discipline is an expression of love. And we should accept the discipline of God without complaining, realizing that it is coming from an expression of unconditional love. But there's another step, and that is, you and I are to seek to learn the lessons that God would have us to learn. Now, what are those lessons? Now, the three words I want you to jot down. First of all, humility. Secondly, purity. And thirdly, instruction. When we fail before God, we should ask God, Lord, humble my spirit before you. Lord, purify my sinful heart. Thirdly, Lord, instruct me in your ways so that this will not become a habit in my life, so that I will not repeat this grief against you and against myself and maybe against someone else. The spirit of humility, purity in our heart, instruction, wisdom. That is, whenever you and I fall and falter before God, we should ask the Lord, Lord, teach me what you want me to know. Instruct me in the ways that I should be instructed, lest this become a part of my life. And I continually hinder your work, and I continually hinder your work within me. How do you respond when you fail? Do you ask God to teach you something? Oh, Lord, please get me out of this mess quickly. Unmess my mess, God, by your grace. Is that what you tell him? You see, the truth is we should always be looking to learn something from our failures. Otherwise, if we don't learn anything from our failures, what do we have to give to someone else? It is amidst our failures and our tears and our heartache that God is able to instruct us and purify us and humble us, and as he does, we become more useful to him. But when we avoid it, when we refuse to listen, when the only thing we want is for God to get the pressure off, and you make him all kind of promises, and God knows those promises don't mean a thing, if we are really sincere, we're going to begin to search the Word.
We're going to want to know, what is God saying? What is He doing? What is He trying to teach me in these areas of my failure in life? I believe David learned a lot of things that he was able to share to those about him, which he did. And I believe there's a verse of Scripture here that says that is true of him. So we seek to learn the lessons that God wants to teach us. And then if we continue to struggle, this is the next point. I want you to jot this down. If you continue to struggle with that temptation, seek godly counsel. Sometimes one of the wisest things you can do is to find some person whom you trust who will be a wise, godly counsel to you, to help you to understand why you're reacting the way you're acting, why you're responding the way you're responding. What is it in you? What need is there in you that's not being met, and you're trying to meet that need in a way that is unholy before God and disastrous to your own sense of self-esteem and to God's purpose and plan for your life? And if, my friend, you cannot find someone who is a friend, find some godly professional counselor, someone who will help you walk through that until you understand why, what's going on in your life, and someone who can encourage you. You see, sometimes that's what we need. We need someone to encourage us along, someone to confront us and help us to see why we failed and the circumstance in which we failed, and why is it we repeatedly fail, and what mistake we're making, and what little twitch in our thinking that's not right, and how we've been deceived by the devil, and how we're living in deceptions. There are reasons, and sometime we need someone else to help us understand that. My friend, if you're too proud to ask for help, I can assure you one thing: Satan is going to defeat you. If you're too proud to ask for help when you have repeated failures, I want to encourage you, don't ever be too proud to say, God, I don't know what to do next. Don't ever be too proud to say to someone whom you can trust, listen, I'm in trouble. I don't know what to do. I don't know why I keep failing the same old way. Would you please help me to understand what it is inside of me that's going on that I don't seem to be able to handle? And there's some folks who don't understand what's going on. Sometimes they're just deceived by the devil and they cannot see it. He has blinded them totally. They think they're doing the right thing. They want to do the right thing, but they've been deceived by the devil. And so sometimes it is a matter of seeking wise, godly counsel. Lord, I need your help. And sometimes you and I need someone else's help. So let me repeat this. Don't ever be too proud to say to someone, would you help me? I don't know what to do. I have failed, and I really need you to help me. Sometimes that is the wisest decision you can make. And if you find yourself failing and failing and failing, I believe that is an indication you need some wise, godly counsel, someone you can go to that'll help you through this time of difficulty in your life. And then there's one other thing I want to mention here. And I want you to notice, if you will, in this 51st Psalm, what David says. He says in verse 10, create in me a clean heart, O God. Renew a steadfast spirit within me. Don't cast me away from thy presence. Do not take thy Holy Spirit from me. Restore to me the joy of thy salvation and sustain me with a willing spirit. Then he says, Lord, if you will do all that, this is what I'll do. Verse 13, then I will teach transgressors thy ways, and sinners will be converted to thee. Which leads me to the last thing that I want to say at this point, and that is, we are to share wisely God's grace and God's power in our temptation experience. We are to share wisely. Very important you jot that word down. Share wisely God's grace and God's power in our temptation experiences. Why do you think God has forgiven you? Why do you think God is teaching you? Why do you think God is sustaining you and comforting you? Why do you think He's making you wise in our failures and in our misunderstandings and our faults and our deliberate, willful sins against Him? Why is He correcting us? Not only for our benefit, but for the benefit of others. You see, sometimes the most valuable friend we have is a friend who has already preceded us down the road of failure. Sometimes that's the best friend you can have. Someone who's already preceded you down the road of failure, and God in His grace and wisdom and power has delivered them. And then they can say to you and me,
I've been where you are. And I want to tell you,

0: God hasn't abandoned you. I want to tell you, God still loves you. I want to tell you, His forgiveness is all sufficient, and His grace is all sufficient, and He's helped me. He'll also help you if you're willing to let Him do it. You see, when you and I are willing to say, let me tell you about my failures. Let me tell you what God in His grace and loving power has done in my life. Now, when we share our failures, notice what I said, share them wisely. You don't share failures and give such intimate details in such a fashion to stir up more motivation to temptation, but rather to share them so wisely that the other person will see primarily that your sin was against God, that you were grieved in your spirit, that you suffered the discipline of God, and that your heart ached, and that God has delivered you by His grace, and He's empowered you to overcome that in your life. That's what people need to hear. But on the other hand, there's another word of caution. We never share our victories or our failures with a sense of, I have learned. My friend, don't ever tell anybody that. Just tell them, you're learning. God is working in my life. I'm still learning. Once you say, let me tell you what I have learned, watch out. Because Satan's going to unleash the most vicious attack against the very area of your life in which you think you have succeeded or in which you think you have victory. We are all learners. That's what a disciple is. A disciple isn't someone who has learned it. A disciple is one who has and is in the process of learning the ways of God. If I'm going to respond to my failures properly, I'm going to respond as a learner. One who is humbled in spirit, purified in the heart out of true repentance, and a person who is seeking wisdom and instruction. And you see, here's what will happen. When you and I fail, and we get into the Word of God saying, Lord, show me, why did I fail? Why do I keep on failing? God, show me, what are you trying to say to me? It is amazing what you will learn about the Lord. It is amazing what you will learn about yourself. It is amazing what you learn about the grace and the goodness and the forgiveness of God and how God operates in the person's life. These biblical characters' lives will just suddenly come off the page and you'll think, God, that's how I feel. That's how you responded to them. I expect you to respond to my life in the same way. And what happens, you and I become valuable friends because we become encouragers to other people. Friend, when you have hit the bottom, who do you want to talk to? Somebody who's been to the bottom and has at least come just a little ways off of it, in whose life God is teaching them and instructing them, and they've experienced the pits, but they've experienced the grace, they've experienced the power of God, and they're there to encourage you. That's the kind of friend you want. We're never to sin in order to make ourselves good friends to others. We don't sin that grace may abound more. Paul warns us against that. But we, in our failures, are to take advantage of every single opportunity to learn and to equip ourselves against further failure in order what? We'll be more useful to God, a greater encouragement, a more powerful witness to other people who are where we have been. Now, my friends, you and I can respond to temptation several ways. We can grow bitter. We can become barren and useless and wasteful in our life. Or we can become a tremendous blessing to someone else. But it just depends on how you and I respond. And my friend, it is a choice you make. And my plea to you today is, don't waste your failures. Profit from them and become a valuable blessing to someone else who is hurting desperately, just like you've hurt.
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0: 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We'll be reminded how important it is to face the facts just ahead in today's Moment with Charles Stanley.
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0: 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Hiding sin never works. In fact, it denies yourself of what you really need. Here's a moment with Charles Stanley.
7: We can't always be holy. We won't always be holy. But we can be honest, and I believe that in the eyes of God, God is looking for those of us who are open and honest about our sin, honest about our weaknesses, honest about our frailties, honest about our faults and our failures. Because you see, God is willing to walk in grace and goodness and love and mercy and forgiveness with anyone who is open and honest to Him about their sin. No matter how grievous it may be, if we're open and honest, truly repentant, confessing our guilt before Him, assuming full responsibility, acknowledging that our guilt and our sin is against God, God's fellowship with us will be sweet and tender when we are open and honest with God. But when we start trying to cover it up and say, Lord, now you know, I know I've made a mistake, but after all, God, I know that everybody makes mistakes, nobody's perfect, that is dishonesty. The truth is we have sinned against God. We must be absolutely open and honest with God about it.
0: Learn more about the hope you can have through faith in Jesus Christ at intouch.org. Do you have a story about how God's grace has touched you through this broadcast? We would love to hear it. On In Touch next time, for those of us who are believers, God forgives the penalty of our sin. But what about the natural consequences that can follow? We'll take a look at David's life after his sin with Bathsheba when we return on In Touch, the teaching ministry of Dr. Charles Stanley. This program is a presentation of In Touch Ministries, Atlanta, Georgia, and remains on the station through the grace of God and your faithful prayers and gifts.

Hey, welcome to the Adoration Songbook, presented by the Center for Church Music. As our title says, this program is about songs of adoration, adoration of our King, our Savior, and our God. Join us, won't you, as we sing a stirring song of adoration, Praise My Soul, the King of Heaven.

Narration is Psalm 103. You'll want to reference it often as it's a Psalm of David that reaches to the very heights of inspired poetry. Praise my soul, the King of heaven. To his feet your tribute bring. Ransomed, healed, restored, forgiven. Evermore his praises sing. I wonder, have you ever seen your soul? Perhaps you wonder if you even have one. But the psalmist looks deep within himself and exhorts his soul to bless and praise the Lord. Bless the Lord, O my soul, and all that is within me, bless his holy name. So as you sing this hymn, let it come from the very depths of your emotions and your intellect. For this is a soul song, a song for the soul that has been ransomed, healed, restored, forgiven. There could be no greater reason for my soul to praise him. Praise.

Today's hymn is from a collection of 300 paraphrased psalms entitled Spirit of Psalms by the Englishman Henry Francis Light. Stanza 1 reflects on verses 1 to 5 of Psalm 103. Stanza 2 looks at verses 6 to 12, and as we just heard, it sings of the grace and favor of our Lord Jesus Christ, a Savior who has not dealt with us according to our sins, but a Savior who is always slow to chide and swift to bless. And then stanza 3, taken from verses 13 and 14, tenderly reminds us that the King of Heaven is also our dear Father, who gently rescues us from all our foes. Finally, in stanza 4, recalling verses 20 to 22, it triumphantly calls on the angels to join with all creation, including those faraway galaxies, to praise with us the God of grace.

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1: Willie. Weather. Showers and thunderstorms on the increase today as a cold front moves through. Some of these storms could contain some damaging wind and hail. Temperatures this afternoon right around 80 degrees. We'll see showers and a few thunderstorms, especially early tonight, and overnight low in the upper 50s. Monday, we will dry things out with limited sunshine, a high on Monday into the low 70s. Tuesday, partly sunny, lower 70s. Midweek, a nice mixture of clouds and sunshine, upper 70s, rain and thunderstorms Thursday. I'm meteorologist Sally Russell from the Cole Chevy Body Shop Weather Center.
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5: The Bible teaches us that we as Christians are to be filled with the Spirit. 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
6: One of the most memorable events of my childhood happened when I was living in Dayton, Ohio years ago. My father was a pastor in that city, and I was a paper boy at the time. I think it was in the seventh grade. And my paper route went up and down Woodman Avenue into some very interesting subdivisions that were being built along that road. Living in one of the subdivisions,

thing he could to terrorize the kids who lived in the neighborhood. And if you happened to be a paper boy there, you delivered your papers on that street as fast as you could and got out of there. One Halloween, some of my buddies and I decided it was time to get even with this guy. We cooked up some elaborate tricks because we knew Mr. Nasty wouldn't be giving out any treats that night. When my friends and I got to his door, however, it became immediately apparent that somebody had already been there before us with the same idea. Old Mr. Nasty was primed and ready. He came around from outside of the back door and started to chase us, screaming at the top of his lungs and firing tin cans at us like missiles. I mean, he might have been old, but he was fast. And he almost got on top of us before we knew what was happening. I have to honestly tell you, I don't think up until that time I'd ever been so afraid in my life. You see, it was dark, it was Halloween, and we were doing something we knew we shouldn't do. I'd tell you what I did, but I don't want to contribute to the delinquency of any minors here this morning. I took off from the front porch as fast as I could, tore down the cul-de-sac, raced across Woodman Avenue, and jumped over a fence I could not jump over again if I lived to be 100 years old. The next day, I found myself back at the scene of the crime, delivering my papers, and I remember driving by that fence I had jumped over and straddling my bike and thinking, how in the world did I ever jump over that fence? Man, I should go out for track. Oh, the wonders of adrenaline. I was filled with fear. I had discovered strength I never knew I possessed. Have you ever been filled with fear? Being filled means be controlled by. So when you read the words, be filled with the Spirit, what it means is be controlled by the Spirit. And the illustration that's given in Ephesians is an interesting one because it compares being filled with the Spirit to being drunk with wine. When you're drunk with wine, the wine takes over and you end up doing things you never would have done outside of it. When you're filled with the Spirit in a very positive way, you live life in a supernatural way, unlike anything you would ever be able to do if he weren't controlling the situation. You say, well, what does this have to do with the world as we live in today? Is it some mysterious doctrine that belongs to the mystics? Does it have anything to do with real life? I mean, does it have anything to do with Monday morning or the pile of dirty laundry or the stack of bills or the daily commute? Most of us would agree that the standards of Christianity are impossible, impossibly high. Christianity is not hard, it's impossible if you do it in your own strength. Scripture tells us to be humble, to be gentle, to always be rejoicing, to be constantly praying, to be taking every thought into captivity, to be loving those who oppose us. Trying in our own strength to do all that is exhausting. Not only is the standard too high, but we face an enemy on every step who's trying to oppose us in our walk with the Lord. If we don't have a power beyond ourselves, the Christian life becomes one long defeat. I love that old joke about the man who bought a new chainsaw from a local hardware dealer. He took it home and he cut a cord of wood. The dealer happened to be in the area just as the man was finishing up and he stopped to chat with him. He said, "How do you like that new saw, sir?" He said, "Well, it's all right, I guess. I tell you the truth, it's not much of an improvement over my old saw." The store owner went, "Really? That doesn't seem right. This is the latest model. Let me see that thing." And he picked it up. He pulled on the starter cord and the big saw roared to life. And the man who had bought the saw said, "What was that noise?" So what was going on was he was trying to saw wood with a power saw where there was no power. You know, that's so like so much of what we do as Christians. We feel frustrated that we can't get stuff done, that we know God has called us to do this and act that way and live this way. But if we do it in our own strength, it will always be frustratingly a failure. The Bible tells us to be filled with the Spirit. Let me explore that for just a moment. In the Bible, we're told that this is something we are supposed to do. It's nothing less than a command. And do not be drunk with wine in which is dissipation, but be filled with the Spirit. That's what Ephesians 5:18 says. Now, there are a couple of things about this command that I want you to note. First of all, it's in the imperative mood. That means

It's not an option. It isn't something that says, if you have time to ponder for days or weeks, you might come to the conclusion of being filled. It's not one of those nice sounding but far away goals. The Word of God says that every believer, no matter who we are, no matter how long we've been saved, is commanded to be filled and controlled by the Holy Spirit. It's in the plural rather than in the singular. That means it's for all of us. It is not just for special people, spiritual giants or super saints. It's for everybody. And then it's in the passive voice, which means the object has something acting upon it from outside. In other words, we don't fill ourselves. The Holy Spirit is given to us by God, and we pray, and God fills us with His Spirit so that we're controlled by the Spirit. Paul compares being filled with the Spirit to being filled with alcohol. When someone drinks, the alcohol comes from the outside and starts to control them on the inside. But when you let the Holy Spirit have access to your heart, your mind, and your life, He begins to guide and strengthen and empower you from the inside out. And then the last thing about this is that it's in the present tense. That means you don't just get filled once. Actually, the text really says, keep on being filled with the Holy Spirit. All of us know there are times when we just settle into doing our own thing, whether we like to admit it or not. But if you want to have victory in your Christian life, you need to let the Spirit of God tell you what to do. You say, well, how does that work, Pastor? How does the Spirit of God tell me what to do? First of all, I believe the Spirit of God speaks to us inwardly. The Bible says one of His goals is to convict us. Have you ever noticed that you're walking along doing your own thing and something comes along and you yield to it and you feel very uncomfortable about it? That's the Spirit of God in you saying you're going down the wrong road. The same thing happens when something good approaches and you know you're doing the right thing. The Spirit of God speaks to you. But most of all, the Spirit of God speaks to us through the Bible. The Bible is God's written word, and when we read that, two things happen. We have the inspiration of the Spirit in the writing of the Bible, and we have the Holy Spirit living within us, helping us to understand what the Bible says. I remember hearing a guy said, you know, I never could understand the Bible, then I got saved, and in the meantime, I discovered somebody rewrote it. No, they didn't rewrite the Bible. You just got the interpreter on the inside. He's helping you understand. The Bible says the natural man does not understand the things of the Spirit, for they're spiritually discerned. That means if you don't have the Holy Spirit because you're not a Christian, you can read the Bible until your eyes fall out and it won't make any difference in your life. More and more as I grow in the Lord, I understand that being filled with the Spirit is an ongoing process. Sometimes as I'm reading and studying the Bible, the Spirit of God will reveal something to me, some area of my life or ministry that isn't under His control, and He brings it to mind. He does. And I have to either yield that to Him or I have to deny it and go on doing my own thing. We should never imagine that being filled is a once-for-all deal that you can nail down at some Bible camp and throw a chunk of wood on the bonfire and it's all settled. Being filled is a continuous thing. Every day you seek the Lord and you wake up in the morning and say, Spirit of God, control my life today. I want to be a Spirit-led, Spirit-filled person on this day. Now, what are the conditions for this gracious act? What do we have to do? How do we go about this? How do I become a Spirit-filled Christian? First of all, you have to desire to be filled with the Spirit. If you have no desire for the Spirit of God to fill you and control you, guess what? It won't happen. John 7, Jesus says, if anyone thirsts, let him come to me and drink. And then he tells us later in the verse that that verse is about the Holy Spirit. In the Beatitudes in the New Testament, there's a verse that says, blessed are those who hunger and thirst after righteousness. And what that means is, if you're a Christian, do you ever have this feeling that there should be something else going on in your life beside what's going on right now? You want something more, something different, something more aligned with what God's will is, and you know in your heart you're not walking the straight and narrow, you're living on the fringe areas. If that doesn't bother you, and if you don't have a desire for there to be something more in your life, you're never going to be filled with the Spirit of God, because He doesn't come where He's not wanted. He's not going to come into your life and take control unless you ask Him to, unless you desire for that to happen. Are you thirsty? Maybe a little desperate for a closer walk with God? You say, well, that makes me feel like something's wrong. Let me tell you something.

The Bible says you're blessed if you hunger after righteousness. It doesn't say you're blessed if you're righteous, although that's true. It says you're blessed if you hunger and thirst for righteousness. Do you have a desire for more of God, more of His will, more of His person? You're a candidate for the Holy Spirit's filling. That's what the scripture says. Some people have told me, Pastor, I wish I could get to the place in my Christian life where I could just be happy. Jesus says you will be blessed if you hunger and thirst after righteousness. The word blessed is the word happy. Happy is the one who hungers and thirsts after righteousness. Don't deny that in your life. Don't push that away. Don't say, what's wrong with me? I just keep wanting more of God. If that's true of you, the Bible says you're a candidate for the Holy Spirit's infilling. Then you have to denounce sin in your life. Let me tell you something. The Holy Spirit will not cohabit a life that is filled with willful sin. If you're living in habits that are not honoring to the Lord, the Holy Spirit's not going to move in next to that. His first name is holy. And He's going to want to be in a place where holiness is true. Paul explained it like this. He said, since we have these promises, dear friends, let us purify ourselves from everything that contaminates the body and spirit, perfecting holiness out of reverence for God. When we come to be filled with the Holy Spirit, first of all, we have to want to be, we have to desire it, and secondly, we have to be willing to deal with the things in our life that are not pleasing to the Lord. I'll tell you something I've learned. You say, well, I don't know if there are things like that in my life. If you ask the Lord to reveal them to you, He flat out will do it. You won't have to ask Him a number of times. You won't have to say, oh, Lord, Lord, please show me the things that are wrong in my life. What I've discovered is if you ask Him for that, He will show it to you through His word, through a sermon, through something you hear on the radio, through a conversation with, I don't know what it will be, but He has this way of always making us aware of the things in our life that are not pleasing to Him. You may be afraid to ask that question because you don't want to know the answer. That's what I discover from a lot of folks I know. Why don't you ask the Lord to show you those things in your life that are not pleasing to Him? Because you already know those things in your life that are not pleasing to Him. You don't need God to tell you those things. So you don't ask. The Bible says if you want to be controlled by the Spirit of God, you have to get serious about not living your life according to the old way before you were saved. You need to live your life in a new way. Denounce sin in your life. Third thing you got to do is you have to dedicate yourself fully to Christ. To be filled with the Spirit is to yield to His control. The Holy Spirit doesn't want to just be the resident of your life. He wants to be the president of your life. He wants to sit on the throne of your life. He wants to rule every day in the decisions you make, in the things you do, in the places you go. I used to pray when I'd get up in the morning, Lord, help me to take Jesus Christ with me wherever I go and be an influence for Him. And then I realized that's prayer I don't have to pray because He's going with me anyway. So to be filled with the Spirit is to yield to the Spirit's control. Romans 12, 1 and 2 have been used over the years to illustrate this. And I'm not going to read it from the King James. I'm going to read it from Phillips' paraphrase because it's so good. Listen to these words. With eyes wide open to the mercies of God, I beg you, my brothers, as an act of intelligent worship, to give Him your bodies as a living sacrifice, consecrated to Him and acceptable by Him. Don't let the world around you squeeze you into its own mold, but let God remold your minds from within so that you may prove in practice that the plan of God for you is good and it meets all of His demands and moves toward the goal of true maturity. So we say, all right, Lord, you know what I want, and my life is clean now, and I've confessed my sin. Now I'm just going to give you control in my business, in my home, in my free time, in every part of me. Lord, you've got it all. No strings attached, no clauses, no reservations. You got me. Someone has illustrated this as a house with a bunch of rooms in it. Jesus wants access to every room in your life. He wants to control. You can't lock Him out of some rooms. You can't say, no, this is my thing over here, Lord. I'll take care of this. You got all the rest of it, but I got this. He wants absolute, total control. Some of you know that I went to Dallas Seminary. Dallas Seminary is a wonderful place. It was founded by a man named Lewis Sperry Chafer. I was there when

school was founded. That was a long, long time ago. But I've read a lot about this man, and he was unique. He did things most people wouldn't have the courage to do, and usually it turned out pretty good. I remember reading that on one occasion in Dallas, he was asked to speak at a banquet, and there were a lot of preliminaries, a lot of music, a lot of announcements, along with various presentations and endless acknowledgments. I know what that's like. I've been in that spot. I went to a place once where they had a bunch of sponsors on the radio, and they let every sponsor speak for 5 minutes. Well, this event with Lewis Berry Chafer, it was 3 hours before he got to speak. 3 hours. He immediately endeared himself to the audience when he got up and he said, "I had prepared a somewhat lengthy message, but the hour is late. I will not detain you. Therefore, I'm just going to present a 3-point outline of the message and let the Spirit of God speak to your heart." Here's what he said. "My subject is the reasonableness of fully surrendering our lives to God. Reason number one, He is all wise and He knows better than anyone else what is best for my life. Reason number two, He's almighty and He has the power to accomplish that which is best for me. Reason number three, He loves me more than anyone else in the world loves me. Conclusion, the most logical thing a Christian can do is to surrender his life completely to God. What more can I say? What need I say more?" And with that, he sat down. He got a standing ovation, not because of the message, but because it was over. But the message was worth an ovation. God knows you better than anyone else knows you. God loves you more than anyone else loves you. And God is more powerful than anyone else could ever be, can accomplish in you what no one else can do. So why wouldn't you want to give your life over to Him and His Spirit in your heart? You have to have a desire to be filled. You have to denounce sin in your life. You have to dedicate yourself completely to the Lord. And the Bible says that when we do these things, the Holy Spirit will take control. There are two verses in the New Testament that have often intrigued me about the Holy Spirit. Maybe you've read them and wondered, what in the world does that mean? They have a lot to do with what we're talking about today, because these things can get in the way of the Spirit of God controlling your life. 1 Thessalonians 5:19 says this, "Do not quench the Holy Spirit." What in the world does that mean? It means that when the Holy Spirit's on fire in your life, don't throw cold water on what He wants you to do. Don't shut Him down. Don't put Him on hold. You quench the Holy Spirit by not doing something He tells you to do. And when you walk in the Spirit and are filled with the Spirit, you don't want to quench Him. When He tells you to do something, do it, because if you don't, you're quenching Him. You're pouring water on the influence of the Spirit in your life. That's why total obedience is required here. You don't get to pray about it. You don't get, "Give me a couple of weeks to think this over, Lord." He tells you to do something. You know it's from Him. You do it. And if you don't, you quench the Holy Spirit. The other one in the New Testament that's similar to this is in Ephesians 4:30 that says, "Do not grieve the Holy Spirit of God." How do we grieve the Holy Spirit? Well, if you're not going to walk in the Spirit, if you're not going to be filled with the Spirit, the last thing you want to do is to grieve Him or in any way to shut Him down. The Holy Spirit tells you to do something and you don't do it, you grieve Him. You do something that's dishonoring to the Lord, you grieve Him. The Holy Spirit is a living, vital person who lives within you and wants to help you live your life. Then the Scripture tells us we have to depend on the Holy Spirit daily. Walk in the Spirit, and you shall not fulfill the lust of the flesh. Man, have I got an illustration for you on this point. I've had to learn how to walk all over again in the last couple of years. I'm not there yet, but I'm getting there. What I've learned is when you walk, you put one foot out, and you have to depend on that foot to hold you while you move the other foot to get ahead of it. You have to take your steps one at a time. If you get too far ahead of yourself, you end up on the floor. If you get too crazy and try to go too fast, you can't keep up with yourself. Walking is a wonderful privilege. I didn't realize how wonderful it is until these days. What a joy it is to

be able to walk. But the Bible says we're to walk in the Spirit. What does that mean? That means we're to depend on Him every day, one step at a time. I remember years ago there was a big debate in the church about how to know the will of God. And I read the books and heard the sermons, and I never did quite get them. And one day I realized the will of God for your life is composed of the will of God for every day of your life. If you walk with the Lord every day, you will end up in the place where God wants you to be. We worry so much about what God wants us to do tomorrow, next year, next month. And God, I think, is more concerned about whether or not we're putting one foot ahead of each other and depending on Him and walking in the Spirit. That's the challenge every day. Lord, help me to walk with You today. Walking in the Spirit means trusting in the Lord God every moment. Every day you get up and say, You're in control of my life. I'm going to depend upon You today. Now, one last thing before we close our Bibles. What happens to you when you're filled with the Spirit? You know, if you watch Christian television, you're going to hear somebody say, when you're filled with the Spirit, you will speak in tongues. The Bible doesn't teach that. I'm not here to debate speaking in tongues. That's not the purpose of this message. But you know, one of the things that's interesting to me, that's very mysterious, very obsolete. The real evidence of being Spirit-filled is much more practical than that. In Ephesians, it says this, be filled with the Spirit, speaking to one another in psalms and hymns and spiritual songs, singing and making melody in your heart to the Lord, giving thanks always for all things to God in the name of the Lord Jesus, and submitting to one another in the fear of God. The Bible says when you're filled with the Spirit of God, your relationships will be different. You'll be speaking to one another in psalms and hymns and spiritual songs. You'll have a holy way of dealing with it. You won't be always antagonistic to everything that happens in your life. And then it says, singing and making melody in your heart to the Lord. Worship is one of the evidences of a Spirit-filled person. Let me tell you something else. Worship is the evidence of a Spirit-filled church. If you're out someplace, maybe you have to move and you're trying to find a new church, you can find out a lot about that church before the pastor ever gets up to speak. What's going on with the worship? Are the people worshiping? You can go to some churches where there's two or three people singing on the stage. Nobody's singing in the pew. Spirit-filled churches are worshiping churches. That's why I love to come to this church, because before I ever get to speak, I get to worship. And then the Bible says we're giving thanks. Do you know that giving thanks is impossible for those who complain and are grumpy and grouchy and whining? A lot of the problems in churches these days are people that are unhappy over crazy things. They don't like the pews, they don't like the colors, maybe they don't like the preacher. The Bible says if you're Spirit-filled, you're going to be filled with gratitude. You're going to be thankful for the things God does for you. You know, I've been taken away from some of the things I love to do over these last 2 years, but God has shown me that I can be thankful for the things I can still do, and I am very grateful for that. To be Spirit-filled means to be filled with gratitude, to be grateful, to be thankful. I love to be around people like that, don't you? They just lift you up and make you feel worthy of every day. Here's one that'll touch all of us. The last one on this list in this passage is to be submitting. It says submitting one to another. You know, when I first came here, I did a lot of weddings, and I had a wedding ceremony, and in this wedding ceremony it says, wives, be submissive to your own husbands. And I once had a lady call me and say, I won't let you marry me unless you take that out of the ceremony. I'm not going to do that. I said, we're going to have to get somebody else to marry you, because that's what the Bible teaches. One time, however, I did a wedding where I got it mixed up and I had the husband submitting to the wife. Took me a long time to get that one straightened out. But you know what's interesting about all of that? What's interesting is this is not about wives submitting to husbands. This is about everybody submitting to everybody. What does it say? Submitting to one another in the fear of God. It means to have a spirit of not always having to be number one, not always having to be the one who makes all the decisions, but being submissive, have an attitude of submission. Do you know what I'm talking about when I say that? Be submissive one to another.

0: Give everyone an opportunity. Don't always have to be first. Jesus said that when we are filled with the Spirit, out of our life, rivers of living water will flow. You know what that means? Spirit-filled people will have an influence on others. Spirit-filled people will have a life that is contagious. I need to tell you this. I've told you this before over the years. One of the people like that that I met when I came to this church was Tim LaHaye. You know, he taught on the Spirit-filled life, but he lived the Spirit-filled life. When I was with him, I always left him feeling better about life and desiring to do better myself. He had a contagious spirit. You can have that spirit if you let the Spirit of God control your life. If you'll just be willing to say, Lord, I've been trying to do this on my own, and I need to be filled with the Spirit. I would encourage you this week to explore that thought in your life. Let me tell you, if you're not a Christian, if you're not a believer, you don't have the Spirit, so that doesn't work. You need Jesus first. When you get Jesus, you get the Spirit.
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5: If you would go and open up your Bibles to 1 Corinthians chapter number 15. 1 Corinthians chapter number 15. And I'm thankful to have the full-size pulpit this Sunday. Amen. A little bit more to grab a hold of and hide behind. And as Paul is writing this letter to the Corinth church, he has previously dealt with so many different doctrinal errors and differences, areas where they have fallen in their faith and they've come up short. And everything changes when we get to chapter number 15 of this letter. It's no longer the same tone or tune that Paul has previously carried. But in this chapter, we see that he begins to deal with them in a more delicate manner. And we'll understand why as we start this study this morning. This resurrection chapter, it's dealing with not Christ's resurrection, but your resurrection and my resurrection. Praise the Lord this morning, because He is alive, because He arose from the grave on that third and glorious morn, that guarantees the purchase of your resurrection. Death no longer has its sting. The grave no longer has the victory. Why? Because Jesus is victorious this morning. And because He arose, you too, as a believer this morning, will arise with Him. With this in mind, we approach this text, verse number 1. Moreover, brethren, I declare unto you the gospel which I preached unto you, which also ye have received, and wherein ye stand. Notice the words that he uses in the hinder part of this verse. He says, this is your stand. Our stand is received in verse number 1. And in this verse, we understand this morning that the gospel gives us stability. In a world full of uncertainty,

uncertainty, in a world full of chaos and commotion, in a world full of instability, there is a place that we can stand. And that is in the Word of God. That is only found in the gospel of the Lord Jesus Christ. Amen. We're not standing on the promises of a politician. We're not standing on the promises of a man. We're not standing on the promises of an agenda. But we are standing on the promises of the gospel this morning. It gives us stability. It shows us where we are to stand. It's not up for debate. It's not up for discussion. It's not something that we are searching for. It's not something that we're looking for. No, we have had it, and it has stood the test of time. It has proven itself to be true and faithful and profitable over and over again. So I believe I'll just go with God, and I will stand in the gospel. Now notice this, church. He didn't say that we're going to stand in tradition. No. He didn't say stand in your preferences. No. He didn't say stand in your opinions and be unmovable. No. He said stand in the gospel. I'm for traditions. I'm for preferences. I'm for opinions. Those are all great things, and I want to hear all about them. I even want to practice a lot of them. But you hear me and hear me well this morning. The only thing worth standing in, the only thing worth laying your life down for, the only thing worth giving your every being to is the gospel of the Lord Jesus Christ. This is the heartbeat of not only the believer, but the body of Jesus Christ, the church of the living God. It is the gospel, not traditions, not opinions, not preferences. It is the gospel. This is our stability. And as a Christian, it's not just a past experience, it is where we currently stand. He tells us, wherein ye are now standing, is how he's saying it. The verbiage and the way that he forms this sentence. We are currently still standing in the gospel. It's not worth it to stand in a place where you can only have a necktie and a suit on. It's not worth it to stand in a place to where we have to sing a song a specific way, and there's a specific way that we're going to worship, and there's a way that we have to be delicate around different things in God's house. And yes, we ought to be reverential. Yes, I believe in the Baptist distinctives. Yes, I have a way and a preference of worshiping. But when the end all be all, when it comes, when the rubber meets the road, it only matters in what we do with the gospel before us. And he tells us this. Moreover, watch how he introduces this. And moreover, brethren, what does that word mean? Beyond what? Beyond everything he's dealt with. What has he dealt with? Their flaws, their failures, their shortcomings, their mistakes, the way that they have butchered doctrine, the way that they have sown discord, the way that they have suffered in God's house, the way that they have turned into a den of thieves, the way they have grown stagnant in their spirituality. And he says, moreover, beyond all these problems, beyond all these flaws, beyond all of the immaturity, beyond all the immaturity and the flaws of the flesh, he says, you have found a place to stand. What is that place? It's the gospel. It's the gospel. And it's amazing to me that although God sees my mistakes, and although he sees my failures, although he sees my immaturities, although he sees our insufficiencies and our incapabilities, he still looks at us this morning and he says, moreover, aren't you thankful for that testimony? Beyond all of it, I can still use you. I still desire to bless you. I still want to be by your side. What a God we serve. Moreover, what is it, Paul? You are standing in the gospel. We may fail God. We will fail God on a daily basis. Why? Because we are broken people. Right? I know I am. I don't know about you, but I'm full of incapabilities. I'm full of insufficiencies. Why? Because there is a limitation to the capacity of

my flesh. I will never be able to be perfect in this wretched body. Oh, but God looks at my sinful estate, and he sees beyond all of my faults, and he finds my needs, and it is there at the foot of the cross, at the crossroads of the gospel, that he gives me a place to stand. I don't have a ministry outside of the gospel. I don't have a job. I don't have a duty. I don't have a purpose. I don't have a hope outside of the gospel of the Lord Jesus Christ. We don't have a church this morning. We don't have a body or a congregation of believers. We don't have brothers and sisters to encourage and edify us. We don't have folks to fellowship with outside of the gospel. The only common ground I have with you this morning is the gospel. And I believe that's enough. Amen. The gospel gives us stability. Our stand is received. Let's continue studying verse number 2. By which also ye are saved, if ye keep in memory what I preached unto you, unless ye have believed in vain. This word "if" that is put, inserted in the middle of this verse, it gives a lot of our Baptist brethren a heart attack as they read it. And they misinterpret it and they misuse it. What is Paul actually getting to? He says, by which also ye are saved, if ye keep in memory what I preached unto you, unless ye have believed in vain. In verse number 1, our stand is received. In verse number 2, our salvation is rendered. That's what Paul is writing about. Our salvation is now rendered. It's now brought to face value. The gospel, it gives us security. We see it plainly for what it is. And Paul, he tells us the gospel not only gives us a place to stand, and it gives us stability, but it also gives us security this morning. I can know that I know that I know that I am on my way to heaven, that I am a born-again, blood-bought, Bible-believing Christian, all because of the finished work of the gospel. It gives us security. I don't have to wonder. I don't have to worry. No, I can choose to trust God and his finished work and his written word. When we do that, the gospel, it gives us security. Watch how he shows us this. By which also ye are saved. You're sealed unto the day of redemption. If ye keep in memory what I preached unto you. What is he saying with this phrase, keep in memory? This is translated in the Greek to holding fast. Paul is saying, if you hold fast to what I have preached to you, if you cling on to, if you glean from, if you constantly remind yourself and remember everything that I have preached, what did he preach to them? He tells us in verse number 1, moreover, brethren, I declare unto you the gospel which I preached unto you. He preached the gospel to them. Thank God for the preacher that faithfully mounts the pulpit and gives you the gospel. We would not be begotten in the family of God if it wasn't for the ministry of a pulpit and the gospel of the Lord Jesus Christ. I wasn't begotten by a song. Although our household loves music, I wasn't born into the family of God by music. I wasn't begotten by giving a certain amount to a church body. I wasn't begotten by praying a prayer. I wasn't begotten by entering into a bathtub. I was only begotten by simply putting my faith and trust in the work of Jesus Christ. I'm emphatic about one thing, and that is the gospel of the Lord Jesus Christ. Why? Because it gives us security. Paul, he tells us this, if you hold fast, if you keep in memory, if you hold fast to the gospel that I've preached to you, you won't have room to be concerned. You won't have room to be worried. You won't have room to allow your emotions to be influenced by the outer parts of the world. You won't have time to let Fox News make you grab a bottle of Tums or ibuprofen to ease the heartache that you have. You won't have time to run to Facebook when you are simply putting your face in God's book. You won't have time to worry. You won't have time to fear. You will simply trust in God when you are holding fast to the gospel. But you hear me this morning. It's amazing. Our salvation is not based on our grip of God. Our salvation this morning is based on God's grip of us.
He tells us in his word,

He has placed our soul in the palm of His hand. And He has placed His hand in the palm of the Father's hand. And no man can pluck you out of the Father's hand. Jesus and the Father are one. There's no way out. There's only the way in. And I thank God for that. It is all by God this morning. He has divinely orchestrated it. We see our stand received, our salvation rendered. Watch as He continues the study. The scriptures are referenced in verses 3 and 4. He tells us, "For I delivered unto you first of all that which I also received, how that Christ died for our sins according to the scriptures, that He was buried and that He rose again the third day according to the scriptures." The scriptures are now referenced. This isn't a fairy tale this morning. It's not a fable. It's not a myth. This is the most historically accurate account of anything that's ever happened in historical timelines. We find that this is verified, this is authorized, not only by God Himself, but by so many different eyewitnesses. It's indisputable this morning. And we find that with this, Paul declares, "I delivered unto you first of all that which I also received." You want to know what Paul said there? He said, "It was good enough for me, and I believe it's good enough for you." We don't need something new. We don't need something different. We don't need something shiny. We don't need something smoky. We need the unaltered Word of God. The gospel still works. We find that Paul, he tells us what he has received himself, and there in turn what he has delivered to the church of Corinth, the message of the gospel. What is the gospel? If we are to stand in it this morning, if it brings our salvation this morning, what is it that's so powerful? What is it that's so transformative? Paul tells us in verses 3 and 4. What'd you bring, Paul? Watch what he says. That Christ died. There's not more powerful words in your Bible than that right there. That Christ died. The Bible says that He was wounded for our transgressions. He was bruised for our iniquities. He was the bruised reed shaken in the wind for you and for me. The Bible goes on to tell in the gospel account and the gospel records of the life and the death and the burial and the resurrection of Jesus Christ, that it shares with us that Jesus, there at Gethsemane, He willfully gets up, puts His hands out, and is taken in bondage. He willfully follows these men to the high priest. He willfully allows them to blaspheme Him. He willfully allows them to do whatever they may with His body. He willfully follows them over to Caesar, then back to Pilate, then back to Caesar, back and forth, back and forth. He willfully allows them to doubt His deity. Why? So that He could be, just as Isaiah penned and prophesied, a sheep brought dumb before the shears, saying not a word. He did it all for you. Everything had a purpose. Everything was a part of His plan. Everything was by holy, divine design. That Christ died. We find that Pilate accuses Him. Says, "Although I find no fault in this man, I will condemn him to death, because the people ask for it. Crucify him." There they take him to a place called Pavement, according to Luke's gospel. And there at that place known as Pavement, there stands a rock in the center of this hall, and they chain our lovely Lord, our blessed Savior, to this stone, and they lay His body across this rock, and they begin to flail Him and beat Him and whip Him with the cat of nine tails. That whip is now literally dripping with the very flesh of our sovereign Lord. That Christ died. It is said, history tells us, He was whipped 39 times. He had over 350 lacerations to His body. His eye was ripped out of socket. His back was completely exposed. You could look at it with the naked eye and see His spine, His organs, and His bones.

He has lost a third of his blood just at the scourging. That Christ died. That's how Paul says it. We find that they lift his body up. They blindfold him. They beat upon his head, saying, "Prophesy, Son of God. Tell us who it is." He says not a word. He holds his tongue. Why? Because your name is already inscribed on his tongue. Grace is all he has to offer. Grace is all that he brings. As they beat him there, they take a crown of thorns and they plait it onto his swollen head. It's already swelled up to the size of a basketball. And they mat that crown of thorns upon his brow. And it scrapes into the sides of his temple skull. Blood begins to ooze. They lift him up again. They strip him of his clothes. And they start his journey down the Via Dolorosa. And at the beginning of this walk through Jerusalem, there he meets a 300-pound wooden beam. No man placed it on his back. No, he picked it up. What a God we serve this morning. They didn't have to force him. He picked it up. They didn't have to bend him to get it. He picked it up. Long before the foundations of the world were ever laid, he designed it, he authored it, he ordained it to be so that he would pick up my cross, that I may pick up his holiness and be set free. What a Savior. He picks up my cross. Under the weight of that wood, he begins the long journey down the Via Dolorosa, mile after mile. The crowds mock him, curse him, spit upon him, pluck his hair from his head and from his face. He says not a word. Continuing his journey, the Bible tells us that a bystander is forced by a Roman soldier to pick up his cross. Nowhere in Scripture does it say that Jesus dropped the cross. You may see that in a movie. You may watch that in some drama displayed. You may hear it in some misused context of Scripture, but your Bible never says that he drops the cross. What I believe happened more than anything is he was doing too good of a job. They made him lay it down, that they would kick him the rest of the way to Golgotha's hill. And there on his hands and on his feet, as he's crawling, literally almost on his belly all the way to Calvary, you can imagine the dry, hot desert sand infiltrating all of those wounds, all of those cuts, and boiling his insides alive. And they get him to the place of the skull, a place for sinners, a place for transgressors. The one that was perfect, the man who knew no sin, had become sin so that we might become the sons of God. We find that Jesus, as he gets to Calvary, he crawls up on that cross of wood. He lays himself wide. They didn't have to stretch him. They didn't have to force him. He willfully lays down his life. No man took it. He laid it down for you and for me, beloved. And there they pinned him to that tree. They nailed him there. They had dug a socket beneath that cross so that they could lift him up and suspend him between heaven and earth. And as they lift our lovely Lord up, he drops into that socket. Those nails are holding him, fastening his body to the tree. And that jolt dropping him into the earth, suspending him up in the air, it knocks every bone out of joint. Within the first hour, he's already lost 2/3 of his blood.

bones are out of joint. In order for him to keep from completely suffocating and drowning in his own blood, he's forced to move beyond the pain and discomfort, those out of socket joints, and lift himself up with the nails that fasten him to that tree. That gnarly splintered wood, that old wretched cross. You can imagine as he lifts himself up, it scrapes the very spine of our Savior. His entire central nervous system is on fire, but the fire of hell itself. And Paul says it like this: that Christ died. You won't find more beautiful words, beloved. You look at me this morning and hear me well. He did it all for you. He did it all for me. And he would do it over and over and over again, asking nothing in return than for us to stand in that lovely gospel. I can't go in by my merit. I can't go in by my ability. I can't go in by my passion or by my power. I only have access. I only can go in by Christ and his finished work. What's even more disturbing is how Paul concludes those loving words. Why did Jesus die? He tells us, for our sins. Before we leave the cruelty of the cross, this amazing and disturbing scene, let's remind ourselves this morning that there was a blackout on Calvary that day. Before Jesus lets up the ghost, before he takes his last breath, God the Father stands from his throne and turns his back for the first time in his only begotten Son. You want to know why your Bible can tell you that there is no shadow nor variable of turning away with God? Because God did all of his turning, he did all of his varying, and for the believer, he did all of his judgment on Jesus that day. That we could go free. That we could be redeemed. That we could be the pearl of great price. That we could be restored in the name of Jesus. We don't talk about this to have pity on our Savior. No. That was his plan. That was his desire. We talk about it to have pity on every single man, woman, boy, and girl that is yet to believe. That our hearts would be broken all over again, brought to a place of repentance, that we don't tell them that there's a heaven to gain and a hell to shun, and before it's too late, they need to be born again by the saving knowledge of the gospel of Jesus Christ. The gospel doesn't end there. If it did, we would be sorry. If it did, we would might as well just go ahead and shut up the windows, lock up the doors, and pack the bags and head back home to the house. No, the scriptures are further referenced in verse number 4 in that he was buried. He was buried in a borrowed tomb. Why? Because he would not need that tomb for very long. He was buried just for a short while. We find that the Bible goes on and says, and that he rose again the third day. If he would have got up on the second day, he would have been a liar. If he would have waited till the fourth day, he would have been a cheat. Oh, but beloved, because he said it and he did it, that means that he is who he says he is. He said before men, I will tear down this temple and rebuild it again in 3 days. And because he did so, he is our Savior. He is our Redeemer. He is our Lord. He is our King. And he can still save. It's my Jesus. What a lovely gospel. What will you do with it? Paul just declared to these unfit misfits in verse number 1.

0: You've messed up in such a way. You've made so many problems. You have failed time and time again. Oh, but you have done one thing and one thing well, and that is standing in the gospel. I may not do everything perfect, but this one thing I will, to stand in the gospel. We're almost done. Adelaide, you come and help us. What does it look like to truly stand in the gospel? He tells us in verse number 31, I protest by your rejoicing, which I have in Christ Jesus our Lord, I die daily. This is what it visibly looks like to stand in the gospel. It's great to want to live for Jesus, but he has required us to go further and to die for his name. To die to sin, to die to self, to die to safety. He tells us in verse number 1, why stand we in jeopardy every hour? I've almost lost my life so many different occasions for the furtherance of the gospel. That's what Paul testifies. He says, I will die daily to sin, to self, and to safety. This world doesn't like that. That's radical. They push back against it because it's true. It's life-changing, supernatural. It doesn't make sense to the flesh to want to die daily. Why would we do such a thing? Well, he ends this chapter telling us in verse number 52, in a moment, we can quote it this morning, in a moment, not too long, but just in a moment, in a twinkling of an eye, at the last trump, the trumpet of God shall sound, and the dead shall be raised incorruptible, and we shall be changed. Why should we stand in the gospel? Why should we die daily? Why should we give everything to Jesus? Oh, because in a moment, it'll be worth it all, child of God. In a moment, all the suffering, all the pain, all the worry, all the fear, all the anxiety, it'll be worth it all if we just stand in the gospel until he comes.
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5: It's not coming soon. It's not still to come. It's right now on the air as we speak. Ta-da. Buckle up, because Bill Gaither's Homecoming Radio is here right now, and Bill knows how to assemble the musical talent with just the right words to lift your spirit. Hey, I'm Daniel Britt saying, come on in. 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
7: Oh, he's a great.
5: Yeah, Mark Bishop.
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5: Lauren Talley.
9: Hello.
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4: 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And my guests today are bringing the water to a desert land with every song they sang. The Tallies, the Booth Brothers, and Signature Sound. 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
10: Yes, it is. Let's put the pauses in the right place, Bill. We want to start with something kind of up, and I love this. It's our Homecoming Friends featuring the vocal band, and also Buddy Mullins is on this. Shane McConnell, we're all singing His Promise Is One.

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1: Hi, this is Russ Taff. 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
3: Hi, I'm Andy Andrews with a few of the things I think I think. 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I think that there are a lot of things that could have been more creatively named. Like, whoever invented dentures should have called them substitutes. iPhone chargers should have been called apple juice. The down escalator should have been named a de-escalator. And whoever came up with the term emotional baggage had the perfect opportunity to call it a grief case. 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
4: 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Love it, Andy.
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1: And here's something to think about. 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She says, a story doesn't become a testimony until it goes through a test. 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
6: 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Gloria wrote this lyric and I love it. She got it from a book by Anne Graham Lotz, where Anne was talking about heavens and she got carried away and she said, "It's hard to describe. It's the home of your dreams." 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

0: fiddle, Lord, how it rang. 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

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World Cup parties. What kind of food tops the list? I'll let you know in just a bit. Here's Reba.

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8: Willie. Showers and thunderstorms on the increase today as a cold front moves through. Some of these storms could contain some damaging winds and hail. Temperatures this afternoon right around 80 degrees. We'll see showers and a few thunderstorms, especially early tonight, and overnight low in the upper 50s. Monday, we will dry things out with limited sunshine, a high on Monday into the low 70s. Tuesday, partly sunny, lower 70s. Midweek, a nice mixture of clouds and sunshine, upper 70s, rain and thunderstorms Thursday. I'm meteorologist Sally Russell from the Cole Chevy Body Shop Weather Center.
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0: This guy has a bar in Nashville, and he named it after this song. And they call it FLIP. That's the acronym. Here's Garth.
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2: Willie. Showers and thunderstorms will be on the increase. We could see some damaging winds and hail from some of the more intense thunderstorms today. A high this afternoon, right around 80 degrees. Showers and thunderstorms with us, especially early tonight, upper 50s. By Monday, we'll see partly to mostly sunny skies, a high into the low 70s. Clouds back on the increase Monday night. And then Tuesday, expecting partial sunshine, low 70s. Wednesday, intervals of clouds and sunshine, a high near 80. I'm meteorologist Sally Russell from the Cole Chevy Body Shop Weather Center.
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0: We're not making believe. We know what's going on with the World Cup, right? Even if you don't, you can sound like it. If somebody says pitch, that means that they're playing the field. Give and go is a pass between teammates. And that 18-yard box, it is the area in front of the goal where fouls can result in penalty kicks. And then don't forget about the nutmeg when somebody says that. It's passing the ball between your opponent's legs.
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0: Willie.
1: Showers and thunderstorms will be on the increase. We could see some damaging winds and hail from some of the more intense thunderstorms today. A high this afternoon, right around 80 degrees. Showers and thunderstorms with us, especially early tonight, upper 50s. By Monday, we'll see partly to mostly sunny skies, a high into the low 70s. Clouds back on the increase Monday night, and then Tuesday, expecting partial sunshine, low 70s. Wednesday, intervals of clouds and sunshine, a high near 80. I'm meteorologist Sally Russell from the Cole Chevy Body Shop Weather Center.
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0: And what do you get? Well, some great country music, of course. Country's greatest hits on Willie. 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

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Was it yesterday? 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Finally got a ride with a preacher man who

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0: Seattle Inn and that coal miner's daughter. I'm Dave Sanders. Hope you're having a fun weekend. The New York Knicks are the winners of the NBA championship, and it hasn't happened for 53 years. So all the Knicks fans are celebrating for sure. All right, meanwhile, here we got more music to celebrate on this month of June. Dads and grads, and a good one coming up from Ricky Skaggs with That Country Boy.
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1: Willie. Weather. Showers and thunderstorms will be on the increase. We could see some damaging winds and hail from some of the more intense thunderstorms today. A high this afternoon, right around 80 degrees. Showers and thunderstorms with us, especially early tonight, upper 50s. By Monday, we'll see partly to mostly sunny skies, a high into the low 70s. Clouds back on the increase Monday night, and then Tuesday, expecting partial sunshine, low 70s. Wednesday, intervals of clouds and sunshine, a high near 80. I'm meteorologist Sally Russell from the Cole Chevy Body Shop Weather Center.
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The devil went down to Georgia. He was looking for a soul to steal. He was in a bind because he was way behind and he was willing to make a deal. When he came across this young man sewing on a fiddle and playing it hot, and the devil jumped up on a hickory stump and said, "Boy, let me tell you what. I guess you didn't know it, but I'm a fiddle player too. And if you'd care to take a dare, I'll make a bet with you. Now you play pretty good fiddle, boy, but give the devil his due. I bet a fiddle of gold against your soul, because I think I'm better than you." The boy said, "My name's Johnny, and it might be a sin, but I'll take your bet, you're gonna regret, because I'm the best as ever."

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And fire flew from his fingertips as he rosined up his bow. And he pulled the bow across the strings and it made an evil hiss. And then a band of demons joined in and it sounded

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Johnny said, "Devil, just come on back if you ever want to try again. 'Cause I told you once, you son of a gun, I'm

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0: It's a Waylon Jennings weekend, and yeah, we are digging into the library right there. I ain't living long like this. All right, stick around. We got music coming up for you. That's for sure. Some advice from Johnny Cash on the way.
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0: Yeah, Mel McDaniel and a Louisiana Saturday night. I'm Dave Sanders. Good to have you tuned in. Stick around if you can. A little weather forecast from Dottie West and some country sunshine right after this.
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0: NASCAR racing this weekend at the Tricky Triangle in Pocono. Well, the Truck Series, they'll be racing next weekend in the streets of San Diego. But the O'Reilly Auto Parts race, the MillerTech Battery 250 yesterday. Justin Allgaier brings the number 7 in for the win. And your Cup race getting an early start today, the Great American Getaway 400. All right, meanwhile, more music on the way here. We got some boot scooting to do. Stick around.
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2: Willie. Weather. Showers and thunderstorms will be on the increase. We could see some damaging winds and hail from some of the more intense thunderstorms today. A high this afternoon, right around 80 degrees. Showers and thunderstorms with us, especially early tonight, upper 50s. By Monday, we'll see partly to mostly sunny skies, a high into the low 70s. Clouds back on the increase Monday night, and then Tuesday, expecting partial sunshine, low 70s. Wednesday, intervals of clouds and sunshine, a high near 80. I'm meteorologist Sally Russell from the Cole Chevy Body Shop Weather Center.
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0: celebrating with the Judds and a girls' night out. Oh, yeah. Hey, we got more music on the way. If you've got the time, we got the tunes. Stick around. We're going to check in with that old hippie right after this.
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Mel McDaniel and Stand Up. I'm Dave Sanders. Good to have you tuned in. Hope you're enjoying your weekend. We've got a lot of music for you, that's for sure. And how about a little strawberry wine?

0: Amy and Pure Prairie League. Speaking of leagues, Major League Baseball, and lots of baseball games going on today. And the power rankings coming into this weekend's action. The Atlanta Braves at the very top, followed by the Dodgers, the Brewers, the Phillies, and the Guardians.
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5: Weather. Showers and thunderstorms will be on the increase. We could see some damaging winds and hail from some of the more intense thunderstorms today. A high this afternoon, right around 80 degrees. Showers and thunderstorms with us, especially early tonight, upper 50s. By Monday, we'll see partly to mostly sunny skies, a high into the low 70s. Clouds back on the increase Monday night, and then Tuesday, expecting partial sunshine, low 70s. Wednesday, intervals of clouds and sunshine, a high near 80. I'm meteorologist Sally Russell from the Cole Chevy Body Shop Weather Center.
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8: I came crawling home last night, like many nights before. 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

Friday paychecks, and I'll cash them all right here. 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

0: a song doesn't have a good story in it, and it doesn't have a little dust on it, then we aren't gonna play it.
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0: Marty Robbins in that big iron. All right, Stanley Cup action going on tonight. Yeah, game number 6 between Vegas and the Hurricanes. See how that works out. All right, meanwhile, we've got more music on the way here. Stick around.
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8: Willie. Weather. We will see cloudy skies, showers, and occasional thunderstorms for tonight. The overnight low will drop down into the upper 50s to near 60. Limited sunshine Monday. A high will be in the lower 70s. Monday night, partly to mostly cloudy. An overnight low will drop down into the low 50s. On Tuesday, partly sunny, low 70s. Wednesday, mixed with clouds and sunshine. Our high on Wednesday in the upper 70s. And then as we head into Thursday, showers, a chance of storms with a high near 80 degrees. I'm meteorologist Sally Russell from the Cole Chevy Body Shop Weather Center.
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1: 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We'll hear from Harley Allen, Kenny and Amanda Smith. We'll hear from Trey Hensley, Molly Tuttle, Larry Cordell, Osborne Brothers, and so many more. It's brought to you in part by Foothills Country Ham, the Mountain Home Music Company, Orange Army Bluegrass Festival, Turnberry Records, and Get It Played. Getting this week's Knee-Deep in Bluegrass underway, it's Dan Tominski and Hey Brother.

She's a great female vocalist who grew up in the state of Virginia, Olivia Joe, and that's O Virginia, her latest single. Before that, Dan Tominski and Hey Brother, here on Knee Deep in Bluegrass, Cindy Baucom with you, and I always enjoy this time with you playing bluegrass music, and I want to thank you for being tuned this way. There's plenty of bluegrass to come, so you just stick here with me, okay? Crow Lawson and Williams next. J.D. Crow, Doyle Lawson, and Paul Williams. Here's Standing Tall and Tough.

0: 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Stay tuned for more. 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

Mountain Grass Unit. I just started getting familiar with them a little over a year ago. Then I got to hear an entire set at IBMA World of Bluegrass in Chattanooga last year. That was Lonesome Dove from Mountain Grass Unit here on Knee Deep in Bluegrass. Still to come, a great song from Harley Allen. But right now it's Joe Mullins and the Radio Ramblers. Time adds up if you're lucky.

0: You might remember that great song from the Leuven Brothers. You've already put big old tears in my eyes. Why must you throw dirt in my face? Yeah, dirt in my face. Harley Allen here on Knee Deep in Bluegrass, brought to you in part by Foothills Country Ham.
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2: Lonesome Trails and Tall Tales, that's the story of my life. 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The new single is All Trains Come to Pass. I hope you enjoyed it. I wrote that with Charles Humphrey and Tom Utes. It's on that vinyl collection on Mountain Home. I either wrote or co-wrote every song on it. I'm super proud of it. I hope you check it out.
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0: 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We're taking a short break, but we'll be back with more Knee Deep in Bluegrass after this. 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
7: We will see cloudy skies, showers, and occasional thunderstorms for tonight. The overnight low will drop down into the upper 50s to near 60. Limited sunshine Monday. A high will be in the lower 70s. Monday night, partly to mostly cloudy. An overnight low will drop down into the low 50s. On Tuesday, partly sunny, low 70s. Wednesday, mixed for clouds and sunshine. Our high on Wednesday in the upper 70s. And then as we head into Thursday, showers and chance of storms with a high near 80 degrees. I'm meteorologist Sally Russell from the Cole Chevy Body Shop Weather Center.
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It's the latest single for Kenny and Amanda Smith, Tears of the Cherokee. Very fitting for Kenny and Amanda, as Kenny Smith has Cherokee heritage. But I love that. It's from their forthcoming album. Something else I love about the album that's still to come from Kenny and Amanda, their 11-year-old daughter Annabelle has a cut on there. If you've seen them in concert recently, Annabelle does Pretty Little Baby, the Connie Francis song, and she recorded that one and got just a wonderful cut. So that will be on the new Kenny and Amanda Smith project. Well, I want to go back to one from Terry Baucom's Dukes of Drive when Joey Lemons was singing lead, playing mandolin. Here's Tattered Window Shade on Knee Deep in Bluegrass.

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I'm Cindy Bauckham, and I sure hope you're making plans for IBMA World of Bluegrass. That's the International Bluegrass Music Association, and that annual international gathering is in Chattanooga, Tennessee, October 20th through 24th, with the business conference, the award show, Bluegrass Ramble showcases, weekend festival, and you can stay up to date on all things World of Bluegrass at the website, worldofbluegrass.org, worldofbluegrass.org. But mark your calendar for October 20th through 24th, IBMA World of Bluegrass, Chattanooga, Tennessee. This next song is one that Larry Cordell wrote, and Diamond Rio made a big hit on this one in country music. And a few years ago, Larry decided he wanted to take some of those songs that he had written and co-written and record them with the groups that made them popular. So with Mama Don't Forget to Pray for Me, here's Larry Cordell and Diamond Rio.

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0: Another hour of bluegrass just about to start up. Have the seldom seen on the way, Ashby Frank, the Graskals, the Country Gentlemen, J.D. Crow in the New South, Danny Paisley in the Southern Grass. We'll hear from Billy Strings, Red Camel Collective, Rhonda Vincent, and many others. 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And to get this hour of bluegrass underway, it's Jeff White and the Wise County Jail.

And hard times don't last like they used to. They pass quicker, like when I was a child.